0: Matt Lampkin says dozens of deaths are liabilities to Oklahoma County residents.
1: I'm not sure if taxpayers understand the scale of this problem. There is a whole pipeline of inmates who have died, the 60 who have died since 2020. Many of those, the county is going to have to pay substantial sums on.
0: A $7 million settlement was reached in May by the family of an inmate who was beaten to death by another cellmate in

0: For more news, visit RadioOklahomaNews.com. I'm Trey Davis on the Radio Oklahoma News Network.
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7: All right, let's do it. 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Jamie Markley, David Van Camp, Scott Robbins on vacation. He'll be back later this week. Okay, soccer's done. Maybe that's why Scott took vacation at this time, so he could just revel in it for a little bit.
8: Right, he needs the afterglow of the World Cup.
7: Probably not. No, he's still watching baseball.
8: Yeah.
7: All right, let's start with Rubio.
8: Oh, yeah. Well, I mean, it was a very violent weekend in the Middle East as the bombings are continuing. We lost two service members in Jordan due to an Iranian strike there. Tyler James Feehan, 25 years old, and Isabella Gonzalez, 19. She's from Carrollton, Texas. Tyler is from Hawaii. Very sad development to learn about. And it's like, okay, the negotiations are done. Right,
7: oh, yeah.
8: They have to be at this point. You got the Houthis telling Saudi Arabia they can't ship oil out now. It's like, who are you? You got little like rowboats, basically.
7: It's very frustrating watching this unfold, especially when you think you're getting close to some sort of deal. But the people with the guns in Iran are the ones that make the decisions.
8: Yep. And so Marco Rubio was asked. He's in Manila right now for a conference with Asian nations. And, well, he... was asked, hey, is the it's almost a funny question here, given all of the tragedies that have occurred over the last few days, but is the MOU done, the Memorandum of Understanding, Secretary of State Marco Rubio?
7: Yeah.
9: Well, they're not complying with it. I mean, the straits are supposed to be open, free of tolls, free of attack, free of all the things they're doing against these ships. So you can't have an MOU that's alive if they're violating the terms of it. What I will say is that the United States always remains open to a diplomatic solution. We've tried multiple times with Iran, and we'll continue to try. If that door opens, we'll be happy to see it open. But and they continue to send signals that they want to talk, that they want to negotiate, but their behavior is what we're responding to. And their behavior is they're launching missiles and drones against ships, including tonight.
7: And how long can they say, well, they're just rogue actors, you know?
8: Right.
7: What are we supposed to do? No.
8: Yeah, I think before any real sit-down occurs, you need to have people in leadership positions in Iran literally going out in the public and saying, we want a negotiation. That's it.
7: Exactly. Can you imagine a system where Trump would go out and say, okay, we want to make peace with whatever country, yet our military leader's like, I don't think so.
8: Yeah,
7: we're going
8: to
7: go bomb them again.
8: Yeah.
7: That's basically what you're looking at. It's just kind of crazy, unlike anything we've seen. Okay, so you got that going on. And then RFK Jr. making news, and man, this is kind of crazy.
8: Yeah, I think this is an important story to keep out there, and RFK Jr. is doing a good job, the head of HHS, on keeping this out there. He was on a podcast called Fly Zone USA. I've never heard of it before, but...
7: No.
8: He was on it, and he was talking about the migrant children that were lost by his agency under the Biden administration.
7: Okay.
10: They lost track of 375,000 kids. We're now finding them. We found about 137,000 of them, but, you know, a lot of them you just can't find. There was about 60 kids who were sent to one address. When we looked at that,

0: That address, it was a container, a steel container in the middle of a parking lot. And that's what the Biden administration was doing. It was just allowing these sex traffickers and other kind of traffickers. A lot of them were sent to work at slaughterhouses and...
1: Well, time out for a second. Just the fact it's sent to a steel container.
2: Yeah.
1: And that was never checked out.
2: No, it wasn't. That was the address that was provided. And it was a shipping container.
1: Right. So no one checks it out.
2: Mm-hmm.
1: We're just going to trust these people.
2: Yeah.
1: That they're telling the truth. That's insanity.
2: Yeah, and it all comes down to, and he said it in a different portion of the interview, where Joe Biden didn't want to be blamed for kids in cages. And so it's like, get the kids out of detention centers and detention facilities and just get them out as quickly as possible. Also, they didn't have any room for anybody anymore because, I mean, you had a sizable chunk of people coming across the border every single month.
1: Mm-hmm.
2: And so, you know, you're just running out of bed space at some point. The number of kids, when you bring it up, 375,000, that's more than the population of the city of Pittsburgh, the city proper.
1: It's unbelievable.
2: And
1: the fact that so many people in the country doesn't even know that it ever happened.
2: Mm-hmm.
1: Or if they hear about it, they're already thinking, oh, yeah, that's just like a right-wing conspiracy. That's mm-hmm. not real. All to avoid being the guy that had kids in cages.
2: Mm-hmm.
1: So it was all about politics instead about just protecting kids.
2: Yes.
1: It's just disgusting. You know,
0: picking fruits in the fields and doing these other kind of...
3: They were slaves.
0: And so we stopped that. Now everybody who comes in has to validate the relationship. We DNA test them to make sure they're related to that kid.
3: Right.
0: We check their employment records, we check their salaries, what they got in the bank, we check their driver's license, and nobody gets a kid unless we know that is the kid's parent or relative.
3: Good job.
0: None of that was done during the Biden administration, and, you know, it's a huge, huge tragedy. They became the biggest child trafficker in the world. My agency was the single biggest child trafficker in the world.
1: Wow.
2: And there's a good chance that the guy who at least nominally oversaw this is going to be the next governor of California, Javier Becerra.
1: That's right.
2: And, you know, he's always said, well, these are MAGA media talking points. I'm like, okay, so an inspector general, the New York Times, and the Trump administration all agree that 375,000 some odd kids went missing. We lost track of them.
1: Mm-hmm.
2: They all agree. All those three different separate factions all agree yes. on it. But Javier is the only guy telling the truth. Give me a break.
1: Well, and we don't have an honest media to report it. Outside of conservative media,
2: yeah.
1: to be honest. And yes, I know that's slanted too, but at least the story gets out there.
2: Yeah.
1: Okay, more on that a little bit later. So at least now you have to show proper ID to get these kids, to show that you're a relative.
2: Yes.
1: And it's been brought up again with ID. You need it for so many different things, but apparently not voting.
2: Right, not voting. You need a valid form of identification to get the never-ending pasta pass at Olive Garden.
1: It's true.
2: But not to vote in a federal election, apparently.
1: Correct.
2: Yeah. I thought this was funny. I know you saw it, too. Democrat Senator Mark Warner.
1: Uh-huh.
2: Well, he actually got owned by John Carl on ABC.
1: He did.
2: Who was asking why Democrats are opposed to what is not controversial, and that is mandatory photo ID.
1: Yes.
4: Is this something that Democrats should get behind?
5: We have very...
4: 80-some percent of Americans, 71% of Democrats say they favor this?
5: You know what? In Virginia, we have voter ID and photo ID. I got to show my...
4: That's actually not the case. I mean, I'm a Virginia voter. You don't need to show a photo ID in Virginia.
1: Uh-oh!
2: Oh, no.
1: Warner's like, what?
2: Yeah.
1: Really?
2: Yeah. Wait, huh?
1: Huh? Okay, go ahead.
4: There are a wide range of things you can show for ID. And if you don't show one of those, you can sign an affidavit saying...
5: You can sign an affidavit.
4: But so it's not required.
5: Those become ballots that if you want to contest later can be contested.
1: Okay.
5: But you do have a variety of documents. But we have voter ID of one form or another.
4: Should that be a national standard? That you have to show an ID?
5: The irony here would be the case. If you can show any photo that is government stamped would be fine. Certain states will say, we're going to let you see, show your NRA gun license, but you can't show your student ID.
2: Yeah. That's the weakest argument, and they keep trotting it out there from time to time.
1: Yeah.
2: It's a student ID is not a government-issued ID. You want to have a concealed carry license? You're getting fingerprinted. You're getting background checked by the FBI. DHS is going to take a look at your record as well to make sure that you are who you say you are.
1: Right.
2: Yeah, that's a pretty secure form of identification. In fact, it's actually based on rejection rates throughout multiple states. It's actually more difficult to get your concealed carry license than it is, even in a place like Texas, than it is to get a driver's license.
1: Dude, they're sunk on this argument.
2: Yes.
1: You just heard it. The meandering around, that is what Scott Robbins calls McGurkin.
2: Yes.
1: Just nonsense. Well, there's lots of ID because he really doesn't know. All he knows is he's got to go out there and say, well, this is like Jim Crow 2.0 right. or some BS, that it's racist to ask people to show ID to proof of citizenship to vote. Again, man, people agree on this. Democrats agree.
2: Mm-hmm.
1: But they won't do it. Why? Because they want to cheat.
2: They want to cheat, yeah. And he's saying, oh, yeah, you can contest these affidavit-signed ballots later. All right, the problem is by the time you figure out
1: right.
2: that this was an illegally cast ballot, in some cases it can be 2 years after the election. That's not a remedy.
1: Exactly. That's just something that you can say to allow you to cheat.
2: Right.
1: Huh. All right, it's Mash Up Monday. We need some entertainment.
2: Oh, yeah.
1: We need some fun.
2: Man,
1: what do you have for us today?
2: This is like a hard rock version of Marvin Gaye right now. It's Five Finger Death Punch, The Bleeding, meets Let's Get It On.
1: Really?
2: Yeah.
1: Okay, roll it. Let's get

0: All right, time out.
1: Yeah.
0: This is a weird one.
1: Yes, this is
0: one of the weirdest ones. It's very interesting.
1: Yes.
0: And having heard that Marvin Gaye song, I don't know how many times. And I know Five Finger Death Punch is like a hard rock metal band.
1: Yeah.
0: But it sounds a little emo here. So it's almost like a, if you were doing some sort of sad sexy time playlist, this would be on there.
1: this is what the emo kids put on when they're getting ready to, you know,
0: get busy
1: with themselves in an AI chatbot.
0: Maybe that's what it sounds

0: Some young loser is fantasizing about their AI girlfriend or something.
1: Yes, exactly.
0: All right, who's responsible for putting that one together?
1: That's another one from Bill McClintock.
0: Wow, dude. Again, we've got to interview that guy at some point in time. It'd be a fascinating conversation, I'm sure. All right, there is a lot to get to. The Democratic Socialists are taking over. It's like more evidence every day of the Democratic Party. And the five stories we're watching today coming right up.

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0: The Markley Van Camp and Robbins Show. Jamie Markley, David Van Camp, Scott Robbins on vacation back later this week. It's time now for the five stories we're watching today.
1: All right, number five, socialist Andy Burnham has officially become the British Prime Minister today after Sir Keir Starmer officially tendered his resignation, the country's seventh leader in 10 years. We need to liberate the UK, all right?
0: I don't know if it was his last statement, Keir Starmer, but I did see over the weekend he will not tolerate any form of Islamophobia.
1: Right, of course, naturally, yes. All right, number four, the Department of Education is rolling out a new accountability test, and I love this, and maybe somebody at the Department of Education listens to this show, because we've been talking about this for years.
0: You have.
1: If an undergrad program's graduates don't earn more than workers in the similar field who didn't go to college, that program could be cut off from federal student loans. Good. Yes.
0: Yeah.
1: Show people what the return on investment is.
0: Yep.
1: That's it. Number three, a new policy. ICE officers are going to be required to record vehicle stops with at least one body camera. That program going to be rolling out. Number two, in New York, one person has been arrested after setting off a homemade bomb at 26 Federal Plaza. That's where Immigration and Customs Enforcement is located. So here we go, another anti-ICE attack. And then number one, sad news to report here, U.S. has identified two troops who were killed in an Iranian strike in Jordan. Tyler James Feehan, 25, of Hawaii, Isabella Gonzalez, 19, of Carrollton, Texas. And apparently many more were injured in those strikes.
0: Yeah.
1: So we will be keeping an eye on that. Of course, thoughts and prayers to everyone's family. Thank you for your service and sacrifice as well. Those are the top five stories that we are watching today. How's this for a transition? sometimes the commercials are kind of tough, man.
0: It is, man, when you're talking about death of troops, it's really tough.
1: Yeah, right now GhostBed is giving our audience an extra 10% off. 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
0: You know, you're talking about what was going on in New York. There was a Fox report as this was happening. They were getting this guy, taking him out. Here's part of it.
2: Speaking here in New York and lower Manhattan, new video of the scene at 26 Federal Plaza. Now, this was apparently, according to the FBI, someone deployed an incendiary device, as you can see from that smoke, and it's no small matter here. That building, so there's what appears to be, the individual taken away. A person has been apprehended. That was the information we had. That building houses the FBI New York field office. It also houses the New York Immigration Court, among other things. The FBI is saying an individual has been taken away, and the New York Joint Terrorism Task Force will now investigate. So more coming up.
0: Yeah.
1: Yeah.
0: And shockingly, the person they were taking away looked like a total loser.
1: Yes.
0: Yeah.
1: Apparently, among his effects, there was ICE off our streets signage.
0: Yeah.
1: So probably not too complicated to figure out a motive here.
0: Exactly. Yeah. Yeah, so keeping an eye on that one. From entertainment news, The Odyssey had this huge opening, like $125 million, right? I saw where some theaters were actually, just for the demand, started making like 2 a.m. showings,
1: wow.
0: Even 3 a.m. And then I saw 6 a.m.
1: Dang.
0: I'm like, holy cow, really? And then come to find out where my daughter and her husband live, they're not too far from one of the big IMAX theaters. Mm-hmm. Like, there's only like 40 of them. Like, really big. And they really wanted to see it on that. They went at 7:30 in the morning.
1: Dang.
0: They said they actually let them bring Starbucks in. They got their coffee ahead of time and then took it in there. And I thought this was interesting. And you tell me what you think of this review. So I'm like, well, how was it? Was it worth the hype? Because, especially my son-in-law, big Christopher Nolan guy, wanted to see what he was doing with The Odyssey. And he loved it. Thought it was really good. And some of the concerns going in, who was cast, all that, it's like, hey, you just kind of forget about that. It's not huge in the story anyway. It was just really well done. But my daughter said, I thought it was really, really good. I'll tell you, if I would have been watching it at home, at around the hour and a half mark, I probably would have taken a break for a while.
1: Wow.
0: But still really liked it. You know what that says to me?
1: What's that?
0: Maybe I'd rather watch it at home.
1: Yeah,
0: if I'm gonna watch it.
1: Well, if she's over there going, yeah, I wanted to take a break. The doctor,
0: exactly.
1: You Mr. ADHD, you're not gonna make it.
0: That's what I was thinking.
1: Yeah.
0: Because I watched another long movie over the weekend, which was, what, Project Hail Mary?
1: Oh, yeah.
0: And that's like almost 2.5 hours.
1: Mm-hmm.
0: And I was like looking at him, how long is this thing? I mean, it's good enough, but man, can we get her condensed down just a little bit? Anyway, AOC has a new accent. We have to get to that. Yeah. And around to What's Your Story is coming right up.

0: 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And that alone was just such a huge wow moment for me.
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0: All right. The Markley, Van Camp, and Robbins Show. Jamie Markley, David Van Camp, Scott Robbins on vacation back later this week. Saw this, a Meta worker who is a New York City engineer who created digital experiences for kids.
1: Mm-hmm.
0: Was busted after he admitted to trying to sext a 13-year-old during an undercover sting.
1: Oh, come on, man.
0: Josh Felker, who's 44, who's now deleted LinkedIn page, said he worked for the Facebook parent company, admitted he had been grooming and sexting someone he thought to be a teen girl during a sting. That was by Predator Poachers Long Island.
1: Hmm.
0: That's a vigilante group that seeks to catch would-be, well, diddlers.
1: Yeah.
0: Felker said, even though inappropriate things had already gone on, I just almost wish I could be her dad.
1: What?
0: Weird. Yeah. This guy's married with a kid.
1: Hmm.
0: That's what he told a member of the group. He listed his job as engineering manager for Meta and then reached out to the group's 13-year-old decoy account in May and has been messaging them regularly since. New York Post had this exclusive. Yeah, man. A lot of just awful people out there.
1: Mm-hmm.
0: I mean, we'll have... There's plenty of other stories to get to. Not exactly in that vein, but just to let you know, they're terrible people.
1: Oh, yeah.
0: Let's get to this story out of Canada. This has been an ongoing conspiracy theory.
1: Yeah, and the theory is that there are mass graves of Native children at government and Catholic Church-run schools, the residential homes, and the evidence of this being a widespread issue is pretty much non-existent. They found a couple of, like, partial remains at one school, maybe some others, like, in the 70s. But as far as, like, hundreds of dead children buried on the grounds, they haven't found any evidence of this. They use like some sonar technology, and they say, well, we think there might be graves down there, but then whenever there is an excavation, they never find anything.
0: But it's been an excuse to burn a bunch of stuff.
1: Yeah, to burn down churches in retaliation.
0: Yeah.
1: And then one tribal leader during a press conference, well, he says, hey, we don't need proof, and if you ask us for proof, well, that's just wrong and racist.
0: Okay, hold on a second. All right. Stop that audio. We got this to play. Roll this. Oh, my gosh. We don't need evidence.
1: Yeah, we don't need proof.
0: Okay, roll it.
2: I don't think we should have to prove to anybody what happened to these people because they are there. And they send us messages telling us they're there. And Chief Kashmir and I went to visit the sacred site. You can tell they're there, right? Feel the power and the energy. For somebody that's not from...
0: Whoa, you gotta have evidence.
1: Yeah, you do. I mean, I believe in a spiritual world, but, you know, if you're calling for, you know, some form of reparations or something like that, yeah, you gotta come up with the proof.
0: 100%. Go ahead.
2: For somebody that's not from our communities, that doesn't understand our culture, you cannot understand what that means, but we do. And you just don't go into any cemetery and start digging up graves just to prove that someone died. It is disrespectful to our culture.
1: Well,
0: okay,
1: what are we talking about here?
0: You need proof.
1: You need to have proof. Yes. Because
0: we can feel, what was it he say, the presence?
1: Yeah, feel the energy, they're reaching out to us and all that stuff. Okay, well, if you want somebody to do something about this, then you've got to actually provide physical evidence that this mass grave actually exists.
0: Well, yeah. Oh, my gosh. See, I can just see the way the left would treat this whole thing.
1: Mm-hmm.
0: Well, you got to respect this.
1: Well, and that's how the Canadian government is behaving. That's how they're responding to this. I mean, there was one person, I guess it would be the equivalent of the FBI, sort mm-hmm. of, who was saying that they were open to making it illegal to be, what's the phrase, residential home denier. If you if you suggest that maybe, just maybe, the stories about mass graves that have never been backed up by physical evidence is false, then they... wouldn't have a problem necessarily with criminalizing that.
0: Well, yeah, I mean, yeah, we got the vibe, so we'll burn down the church.
1: Yeah.
0: Well, that might offend the Christian and also break the law
1: right.
0: of burning it down. But this, the vibes, supersede that, apparently.
1: Mm-hmm.
0: Okay. Yeah, that's crazy, man. Canada. Dude, it's like
1: wild.
0: Something different every week.
1: It really is, man. That country is just gone.
0: No kidding. All right. Over the weekend, a new accent from Alexandria Ocasio-Cortez.
1: Yes. Democrat Representative AOC was campaigning for a fellow socialist in Memphis and unveiled a brand new Southern Fried version of herself.
0: Really? Okay, roll it.
3: We cannot afford to leave Tennessee behind. We cannot afford to leave Kentucky behind, Alabama behind, Mississippi behind, Georgia behind, South Carolina behind.
0: Right.
1: We can't leave them behind, y'all.
0: Yeah. That is a little different.
3: All right, listen.
1: It's amazing how many Democrats do that.
0: It is, man. I mean, Kamala did it.
3: I mean, I love you back.
1: I remember, and this is kind of a throwback, but the governor, when I lived in Missouri, the governor of Missouri was a guy named Jay Nixon. He's a Democrat, more of a moderate Democrat, I guess, certently by today's standards. But I remember hearing, because I was in central Missouri, when he was running for re-election, and I was hearing his ads, and he says Missouri. But when I was driving through St. Louis one time, I heard another ad for him where he says Missouri. So it's like, yeah,
0: depending on where you're at,
1: right?
0: In the state.
1: You know,
0: yeah.
1: If you're in between Kansas City and St. Louis, you get the Missouri version. And then if you're in the big cities, you get the Missouri version.
0: Yes. If you're Kamala Harris, you're on Telemundo.
3: Oh, I love you back.
0: Or if you're at a black church.
3: Joy cometh in the morning.
0: It's just the best. You know what? And if Robbins were here, I know what he'd be saying. You got to play it. You got to play it. Come on, man. You got to play it. I'd be like, you got to play what? You know what I'm talking about. You got to play it.
4: I don't feel no ways tired. I come too far. From where I started from. Nobody told me that the road would be easy. I don't believe he brought me this far to leave me.
1: That is, she is like Led Zeppelin and everybody else is Kingdom Come.
0: Yeah. Okay. Yep. She's the original on that one. I'll give her that. All right. It's that time. We do it a couple of times a day. We go around the table. It may not be the biggest story out there, but you saw it. You're like, yeah, I'd like to bring this in. David, today, what's your story?
1: I just thought this was funny. A FedEx driver in Georgia, he was backing up to take a picture of a package that he dropped off, but he wound up tripping on a kiddie pool in the front yard of the house.
0: I saw that.
1: Did you hear the audio?
0: I did not hear the audio. Okay, roll it.
5: I needed that.
1: It's hot, you know. He's out on his route.
0: I needed it.
1: That's how you
0: just rolled on
1: like that. Yep.
0: Yes. For my story, it was just refreshing. Bill Maher is talking with comedian Jack Whitehall, and he's talking basically about Trump derangement syndrome. And I sent it to Andres because I may have some swearing, but Andres is always good. You know, it's fine.
6: If at this point, 10 years into the Trump situation, you are still obsessing about his personality, my view is that's on you.
7: Yeah.
6: Should we always be criticizing, as I do, what he actually does while he's in office? Absolutely. But to keep just focusing on these personality things that we've talked about for 10 years, they're not going to change. That's who he is. I don't care when he calls me names now. It's like the way he does it. It's the way he talks.
7: Yeah.
6: It's who he is.
7: Yeah.
6: Of course he's going to hang a tarp on the building.
7: Yeah.
6: He does these things which you can't even imagine.
7: Oh, no.
6: If you tried your hardest, what is he going to do now? Tarp on the building would never have come to me, but he is always going to do it. And when he does it, I just got to go, Okay. Yeah. Well played.
7: Yeah.
6: This is what you do.
7: Yeah.
6: And as long as it's something that doesn't really affect me or other people for real.
7: Yeah.
6: I don't care about your reflecting pool.
7: Yeah, yeah.
6: I don't care about your ballroom. I don't care what you do on the lawn. You can have UFC fights. You can have sheep grazing there one president did.
7: Yeah, yeah.
6: You can do anything. You're just way too into Donald Trump.
7: Yeah, yeah.
6: As the person who controls how you think in life.
7: Yeah,
6: everything is about him. I'm not going there with you. You know, and I'm winning.
7: Yeah.
6: And I'm somebody he attacks personally.
7: Yeah.
6: And I care less than you do.
7: Yeah.
6: Your life is all about Donald Trump. Mine isn't.
0: That's true, man.
1: Well, that's the thing about, you know, when you obsess over the personality of Trump, and it's like every day is a new waking nightmare for you. And I forget about Trump; it's any politician.
0: Sure,
1: you're giving that person so much power over you. And we talked about that with the America 250. You know, where they had. A bunch of states that were supposed to put up or were offered space to put up just something to highlight their state. And a whole lot of blue states didn't do it. And that's embarrassing. You realize how much of your personal energy are you willing to expend on Donald Trump?
0: It was celebrating the country's 250th birthday is what it was. And Trump wanted to highlight that, but no, you couldn't get past it because, well, it's Trump's fair.
1: Right.
0: I'm not going to participate in it. No, it says more about you than it does about him.
1: It really does.
0: But I thought that was a really good point. And it's, you know, it seems like more on the left are hating on Bill Maher every day.
1: Oh, yeah.
0: Because he's also saying, I'm pretty much done. The Democratic Socialists have taken over. We can get to that coming up a bit later on. Something else. If you're a driver and you're trying to switch seats at a traffic stop, that's not going to work out well for you. We got Nimrods in the news coming up and a news update next.

0: You still thinking job change in the new year?
1: Yeah, I need something that's in high demand and more stable in this economy.
0: IT?
1: Yeah, cybersecurity, maybe even AI.
0: That's what I did.
1: Really? 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
1: Wow, I'll check it out. 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

0: The Mark McMahon Camp and Robbins Show. Scott Robbins on vacation. He'll be back later in the week. You know, a lot of people talk about the weight loss injections. We've talked about them before. The results look dramatic. It works by lowering blood sugar and crushing your appetite. But the thing is, the injections are not a lot of fun. A hassle. Some people don't want to deal with it at all. And as you probably know, if you've read the fine print, there can be some pretty intense side effects. So if you're saying, yeah, I want the results, but I don't want all that other stuff, there is something that you should check out.
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0: News update, if you're looking for another way to lose weight, I wouldn't suggest this one.
1: Mm-mm, no. Taylor Farms, they were named initially as the source of that explosive diarrhea outbreak.
0: Yes.
1: But apparently that was a false positive. The FDA has actually put out an apology or apologized to Taylor Farms and said, no, that wasn't them. I didn't even know you could get a false positive.
0: I didn't know that either.
1: And then, of course, there's always the immediate, you know, what are they actually covering up? Is it that Taylor Farms is, like, well-connected and it's a huge business? And they're like, okay, never mind, it wasn't them. We don't know where the poop lettuce came from.
0: Yeah, because it was a farm in Mexico.
1: Yeah.
0: And they're like, well, nope, it's not that. And then you wonder, okay, how often does a false positive actually happen in those tests?
1: Especially, you come out and name names.
0: Oh, yeah, because, honestly, for those that would actually buy the Taylor prepackaged salads, mm-hmm. you see that name, once you've heard the story, you're going to shy away more than likely.
1: Probably, yeah.
0: And I know, and this was what they had reported, was it was the bigger sizes that just go out to restaurants and stuff like that. But now you're back to square one. Yeah. Like, okay, where is it from and what am I supposed to eat?
1: Right. Well, just don't eat salad for the time being.
0: No kidding. So you had some stomach stuff over the weekend, but you don't think it's from this?
1: I don't think it was that. No, I think there's just a combination of things. It was weird on Saturday. I'd spent pretty much all day. My wife and I will do this occasionally where we'll do sort of a divide and conquer day with the kids where she takes mm-hmm. one and I take the other, and it's just sort of a one-on-one time. I always love doing that.
0: Yeah, that's great.
1: I did that with my son, and we spent, because he's a little boy, he wants to spend most of the time outside doing stuff, and it's really hot, humid, etc. My wife thinks it was heat stroke because all of a sudden, like Saturday night, I just start sweating and then I start vomiting and then other stuff starts occurring.
0: Oh,
1: and
0: yeah.
1: Yesterday was no fun at all. I know that.
0: Oh, gosh. You look great today. I don't know how you're feeling.
1: I'm down about 5 pounds. So that's good.
0: I'd suggest Lean, probably. The alternative. All right, we got to get to Nimrod. Here we go.
2: When the going gets tough.
3: Damn it, this is too hard.
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3: I love the poorly educated.
0: All right. Nimrod's in the News. You go to Florida. From News 4 Jacksonville, 30-year-old Fernando Alexander Jr. was pulled over the other day, and he tried to pull the old switcheroo. You know, like, oh, take over here. There's a problem, though, when he was trying to do that. The car was not in park. So he and his passenger switching seats. He lifted his foot off the brake. Car is in reverse, so it immediately starts rolling back and actually hit the cop car behind it.
1: Oh, my gosh.
0: Thankfully, no one hurt. Nando didn't try to run off, but he was quickly caught and arrested. He facing several felony charges, including leaving the scene of a crash with property damage. It also sounds like he was a drug dealer with a suspended license.
1: Oh.
0: No wonder he was trying to pull the old switcheroo. Yeah. And that's Nimrod's in the News.

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1: Onyx, I can't.
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4: The U.S. military's Central Command says it's launched another round of strikes against Iran. CENTCOM says the strikes are designed to further degrade Iranian military capabilities used to attack commercial shipping in the Strait of Hormuz. Meanwhile, President Trump will attend the dignified transfer of two U.S. soldiers killed in Iranian attacks in Jordan over the weekend.
5: The dignified transfer will take place at Dover Air Force Base on Tuesday. 19-year-old Isabella Gonzalez of Texas was killed on Friday, while 25-year-old Tyler Feehan of Hawaii died on Saturday. The attack by Iran also left another soldier missing. In a Truth Social post, Trump said, every time Iran kills an American soldier, they will pay for that killing many times over. The Pentagon said these soldiers were in Jordan supporting Operation Inherent Resolve, which is the name of the mission against the Islamic State. I'm Wendy Swanson.
4: Posting to social media, President Trump says every time Iran kills an American soldier, they will pay for that killing many times over. The Tropical Depression 2 that's been churning in the eastern Gulf has now strengthened and become Tropical Storm Bertha. NOAA reports Bertha's wind speeds have increased now to at least 40 miles an hour, and that parts of the southeast can expect to see increasingly heavy rainfall as that system continues to organize. Summer primaries resume tomorrow in Arizona. Voters will pick nominees for governor, several House seats, attorney general, and secretary of state. Republicans will choose a nominee to take on Democratic Governor Katie Hobbs, a race the RNC believes is winnable for them in November. The Secretary of War, Pete Hegseth, will testify before the Senate Tuesday. Hegseth's expected to be joined by the Joint Chiefs Chair, General Dan Kane, at the hearing before the Senate Appropriations Committee. The hearing concerns President Trump's supplemental funding package to cover the costs of the war in Iran and other emergencies. I'm Scott Carr.
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10: News from the Radio Oklahoma News Network. I'm Trey Davis. Google gives $800,000 to Muskogee County schools and nonprofits. The company says the investment is intended to strengthen education, expand digital literacy, support local businesses, and create long-term opportunities for students, entrepreneurs, and families across Muskogee County. Northeast state governors are blocking a pipeline that short-term Oklahoma U.S. Senator Alan Armstrong spent 4 years getting permitted, and he says consumers are paying the price.
11: Fuel oil in those markets goes for about $4 a gallon. Natural gas delivered into that market would be about 42 cents a gallon.
10: Armstrong says he's using a short tenure in the U.S. Senate to pass a measure to streamline the permitting process, though he doubts Minority Leader Chuck Schumer wants anything useful to pass ahead of the midterm elections. A University of Tulsa law professor is launching a study of jail deaths across the state. He launched the Jail Death Accountability Project to investigate cases of neglect and abuse that led to deaths behind bars. Matt Lampkin says dozens of deaths are liabilities to Oklahoma County residents.
12: I'm not sure if taxpayers understand the scale of this problem. There is a whole pipeline of inmates who have died, the 60 who have died since 2020. Many of those, the county is going to have to pay substantial sums on.
10: A $7 million settlement was reached in May by the family of an inmate who was beaten to death by another cellmate in 2021. There's been a drastic drop in jail deaths in the past year. A new youth sports facility is the first announced project in a larger mixed-use development planned along the Yukon Parkway corridor. Officials say NBA All-Star Trae Young, along with the Young Family Athletic Foundation, is leading the project and will anchor development on recently annexed property across from Yukon High School. For more news, visit RadioOklahomaNews.com. I'm Trey Davis on the Radio Oklahoma News Network.
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6: 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Jamie Markley, David Van Camp, Scott Robbins on vacation, back later in the week. Now, sometimes you'll see a story and you just get ticked off. Mm-hmm. And this is one of those for me. Obama appointed activist judge dismisses Title IX lawsuit against Illinois school district. This would be Judge Sharon Johnson Coleman. The Obama appointed activist judge who once ruled that illegal aliens have Second Amendment rights has now dismissed a lawsuit filed by a student in the Valley View Community Unit School District. Still laughing about the illegal aliens having Second Amendment rights, correct?
7: And she's in Illinois?
6: Yes.
7: Where you have to get a background check to buy ammunition?
6: Correct.
7: We live in the upside down, man.
6: 100%.
7: This is insanity.
6: All right, it really is. Well, you have this girl basically saying our Title IX rights need to be respected.
7: Mm-hmm.
6: You got boys in the girls' locker room.
7: Yeah.
6: No, in dismissing the equal protection claim, the court amazingly relied on precedent saying that it claimed because the policy requires both males and females to subordinate their rights to bodily privacy and integrity to members of the opposite sex, there's no equal protection violation. What?
7: So because a girl could use a boy's locker room?
6: Yes.
7: Because it's a free-for-all, then nobody's rights are violated.
6: Correct.
7: Okay.
6: Yeah, it's just, again, the upside-down world is probably the best way to describe it.
7: Ridiculous, man.
6: When they were talking about this at the time, and they had, you know, their school board meeting, and you had a dad who was, you know, very passionate, got up and spoke. And I know it, at the time, got a lot of play. It's probably worth playing at least part of it again.
8: We're going to let boys in the bathrooms? I want to ask all the fathers up here to claim to love their daughters. Would you be okay if someone up here started getting naked in front of your daughter? No, yes, they are. If they go in the bathroom, they will get naked in front of your daughter. You are a liar.
9: Hey, folks.
8: Okay.
9: We're not doing this.
8: Okay, that's all I'm saying. We're not doing the back and forth. These men, these boys, these biological boys, you're going to allow them to go in and get naked in front of our kids? Are we that far gone now? Where does this stop, guys?
6: Yeah.
8: Where does this plateau? Next thing you know, we're going to be okaying pedophilia? We're already letting kids pretend to be furries. We are letting kids be furries. Silence.
9: Folks,
8: I request your silence.
9: Please.
8: I don't care what offensive. You know what? It's funny. All your shirts all say humble, kind, love everyone, but you don't love me right now, do you? That's right.
9: Sir.
8: That's right.
9: Folks,
6: Yeah, and the guy trying to restore order is getting on the dad.
7: Right.
6: For responding to them. Just forward in a little bit as, you know, he's just talking about common sense for crying out loud. Yeah.
8: More power to you, but don't twist and manipulate their mind when they are impressionable. Leave our kids alone. Please, leave them alone. There is no study, not one that's ever been done, that WPATH, WPATH, World Professional Association of Transgender Health, set out to do a study about suicide.
6: Because that's always the playing card, right? Well, you got to basically play along with the pretending of to be the opposite sex or they're going to kill themselves.
7: Yeah.
6: And he cites the study.
8: And did you know they could find no conclusive evidence that letting your child transition will save their life? Not one study. We are going down a path of irreversible

0: evil and harm. We are accepting evil in 2025. This is sick. All these men getting up here speaking today, they don't have the courage to look at their kids and say, hey, I love you, and I'm going to support you, but you're a boy or you're a girl. You were born in God's image. That's what men should do. That's what real men do. That's what real men of courage do.
1: Right. Mm-hmm. Not enough of them out there. Because a lot of times we'll see these different stories and we'll say, where are the dads?
2: Yeah.
1: Well, there's one. Mm-hmm. But man, oh man, the activist judge dismisses the lawsuit. and then it'll go to the next one. This goes on and on and on and on. And I think that's something we've learned in the last 10 years, that the appointment of judges is far more important than we had ever imagined. Okay, so that story's out there. The mayor of New York wants to arrest Benjamin Netanyahu if he comes to the United States. That's still going on.
2: Well, he pledged to do that during his run, and also right after he was inaugurated as the mayor of New York City. Zoran Mamdani has promised to have the Prime Minister of Israel, Benjamin Netanyahu, arrested if he shows up for the United Nations General Assembly in September. And he was interviewed by the New York Times' Lulu Garcia Navarro. And it was funny because even she was like, she just was confused by what he was trying to say. And so she says, would you really actually arrest him?
1: Okay.
3: Prime Minister Netanyahu belongs in The Hague. He's a war criminal who has been charged by the International Criminal Court. And what you will find is that is an opinion that is held by many purely because of what his actions have wrought over these last many years. I've also said that I will follow the laws that we have here in New York City because I believe that there's an importance in following the law as a leader who presides over our city, and that's something that I plan to do.
4: Meaning? I'm sorry, I don't understand what that means.
3: Meaning that whatever the law allows me to do in New York City, that's what we will do, but we won't be writing our own laws to that end.
4: What does the law allow you to do?
3: That's an active conversation with our legal department.
1: Oh, really?
3: And seeing what the prospects are we have here in our municipality. However, what we've seen at the national level is a desire sometimes to write your own laws, to go outside of the bounds of legality. That's not something we have an interest in.
1: You know what's interesting? I saw Andrew Cuomo, former governor, disgraced governor of New York, saying with Mamdani here, it's all theater.
2: Oh, yeah.
1: Is it? Or would he really arrest him if he had the chance?
2: I think if he had the chance, he would, but I don't think you would be able to find enough police officers to actually get it done.
1: Right. No, but I believe if he could get it done, he would, because that just, for him and his followers, that just makes him even bigger.
2: Oh, yeah.
1: As far as that whole crazy movement.
2: Yeah, the Trumpster has put out a statement on that saying, no, he will not be arrested on U.S. soil. That's not happening.
1: Right. Yeah. But this way he gets to play it out and say, yeah, I think that, you know, that's absolutely something we would look at because, again, his followers would be like, yeah, war criminal.
2: Yeah.
1: You know, arrest him. Everything else. It's just crazy, man. It's wild times we're living in with the Democratic Socialists.
2: It really is, man. And, I mean, it's only growing from the younger side of things right now.
1: Yes. And that's from a lot of indoctrination for years and years.
2: Oh, yeah.
1: That's just been happening. Meanwhile, Gavin Newsom's wife is making news again.
2: Yes. Well, she's making the rounds right now because, you know, this is sort of the long, slow presidential campaign launch that they're involved in right now.
1: Oh, yeah.
2: Gavin Newsom's wife, Jennifer Newsom, was asked whether or not Gavin was going to run for president. Now, we all know he will, but...
1: Yes, of course. Yeah. Go ahead.
5: It's really exciting to be in California. Diversity is our secret sauce. It's what my husband and I stand for.
1: Oh, my gosh. The state's got so many problems. Right. It's insane. Diversity is our strength. Really? Okay, go ahead.
5: And represent and champion. And so I guess in that regard, we're a threat to the GOP. But right now we're focused on California and we're focused on saving our democracy because
1: right now in polling, you trail Kamala Harris.
2: Yeah.
1: I mean, the GOP is hoping you win. just not very, your husband's not a good candidate. Right. Go ahead.
5: Because clearly we have an unhinged leader who is coming at his political enemies and trying to intimidate us all. So fear, distrust, and chaos. And we have to right this ship, not just in our country, but for the world. The world is looking at us going, what is going on in America right now, or in the United States of America right now? And they're extremely concerned, and it's destabilizing. And so we have an opportunity to right the ship, again, not just in California, but across the country, and save our democracy.
2: And save our democracy. I do like how she had to correct herself there, because it's a big thing. There's been a resurgence of this where you can't say America anymore because, well, it's two continents, right? It's the Americas. You have to specify the United States of America. That's this left-wing cause. And it's been that way for a long time. But it's like, dude, nobody is saying America and thinks Brazil, okay?
1: No. No, of course not. Oh, make her say Gulf of America, too. That would be fantastic. I mean, there is part, you know, sometimes it gets exhausting, but in the end, watching the Democrats fight with one another and jockeying for position, who can outwoke the other and all the other nonsense, is going to be fascinating to watch. Okay, we got to get to a news update. And the five stories we're watching today is coming right up.

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0: The Markley Van Camp and Robbins Show. Jamie Markley, David Van Camp, Scott Robbins on vacation. It's time now for the five stories we're watching today.
1: 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Number five, socialist Andy Burnham officially became the British Prime Minister today, replacing Sir Keir Starmer, who had to resign. This is the country's seventh leader in 10 years.
0: Unreal.
1: Just a failed country. Failed country.
0: Yep.
1: Number four, the Department of Education is rolling out new accountability tests for colleges and universities if an undergrad program's graduates don't earn more than workers who never went to college in that particular field. That program could be cut off from federal student loans. Good. I love it.
0: What is your course usually talk about? Something with basket weaving?
1: Oh, underwater lesbian basket weaving?
0: Underwater lesbian. Yes. Very good.
1: Yeah. Number three, in New York, one person has been arrested after setting off a homemade bomb. They're calling it an incendiary device at 26 Federal Plaza, where an immigration court is, by the way. And number two, Yemen's Houthis have announced a sea navigation ban on Saudi Arabia.
0: Who are you?
1: Yeah, it's going to get really messy there, because I think Saudi Arabia's patience is over as well.
0: Yeah.
1: And then number one, the U.S. has identified two troops killed in an Iranian strike on Jordan. Tyler James Fian, 25, from Hawaii, and Isabella Gonzalez, 19, of Carrollton, Texas, passed away. They were killed by the Iranian strikes. Trump has ordered the U.S. military to make Iran pay many times over for each American soldier killed. The negotiations are done, it sounds
0: like. Oh, yeah. Yeah. Would not be surprised if bridges get hit this week. Yeah. We'll see what happens. Some other news out there. A lot of stories being written about the World Cup. Trump wants it again in the future. I know a lot of businesses were happy with all of the added, you know, clientele and visitors to the United States. I'll admit it. I have no more love for soccer than I did before it started. And you almost, I don't know if you ever feel this way, but you talk to other people that are genuinely like sort of excited for it. You're like, I don't want to be the wet blanket on it.
1: Yeah.
0: I had forgotten it was even on yesterday. I'm doing yard work. I figure I'll come inside for maybe a half hour, cool off a little bit, and head back out and get something to drink. And I turn the TV on. Sort of the end of that halftime show. I see Justin Bieber, and I'm like, I think he's singing live. Wow. Okay. That's a little bit different. And then they do the whole thing where it's all these kids together, and it's Shakira, and it's all about love, and I'm seeing rainbow colors, and I've got my own sort of take going on in my head. Like, okay, whatever. It's not for me.
1: Yeah.
0: And the thing is, if you were around a bunch of people and you had the thought, you know, this is all about globalization and I'm not for it, to be honest, because I think the people behind it have really nefarious intentions. And it, yeah, they make it, they dress it up like, oh, love, it's all about love and all this crap. And that's not what they're about at all.
1: Oh, no.
0: But I'm like, again, I see the ratings. A lot of people in the United States were watching this probably more than ever. I know that it was more exciting for people this time around, and I also understand, you know, for people like my buddy who had no interest in soccer, but his daughter has been playing soccer, and so they watched the games with her, and he's like, you know, I'm starting to understand the game a little bit better. I really kind of like it. And I'm kind of like, good for you. I'm not going to try to convince you not to like it.
1: Well, no. No.
0: But I just reserve it to, it's just not for me. I just don't dig it. I think, and then I saw what would have been maybe the last 15 minutes of it when Argentina's down a guy, which seems like kind of crazy. I know there's penalty in hockey, and soccer guy will explain it to me and why that was the right call. I don't care that much, to be honest. It just doesn't hold the interest, I guess.
1: No, I will say what I did like that it was here.
0: Yeah.
1: For the simple fact that it reminded a whole lot of people how cool this country is. I know we have disagreements, we're divided, and all that stuff, right?
0: Mm-hmm.
1: And we certainly have our faults. But man, watching all these people from different countries, especially from Europe, from Korea, going to Mexico, going to the United States, traveling around, and some a lot of times off the beaten path, not to major, you know, tourist destinations, mm-hmm. and having the time of their lives. This country kicks ass, man.
2: It does.
1: And that was a good reminder of it. And I saw one person say, you know what we should do? We should have it again, like, in 10 years, and then just do it at all different stadiums, just to show off how cool we are.
2: Yeah, and for the people that hate the country, I hope some of them actually woke up. This is the reason so many people want to come here and actually start a life here, you know, which is really cool. And just because I'm not one for soccer, I mean, 0-0, 1-0's the final, but whatever.
1: No shots on goal.
2: I know, for Argentina. And I know I've heard people say, but yeah, but that's what makes it so interesting, because the goals mean so much. Mm-hmm. Again, it's fine. It's just, it's not for me. And then I saw just a little study, David, because you know a lot about cats. Sometimes when they lick each other, it's not because they're being nice to clean one another. Sometimes it's to annoy the other cat.
1: Well, probably, yeah.
2: Like, okay. Who would have known that? Yeah. I was thinking about Robin's always talking about his cats, you know?
3: Meow, meow, meow, meow, meow, meow.
1: Well, I think sometimes it's to pick a fight because they're bored or something. And so they, like, my cats will do that, where they just sort of start grooming each other, and then it just gets more and more aggressive.
2: Well, you've mentioned one of your cats is kind of a jerk. Is that the one that does it?
1: Yeah. But, you know, there was one, you know, Dexter, who's dead now.
2: Thanks. Yes, he's dead.
1: Yeah, he's very dead. He used to do it more often, where he'd just go up to the other boy cat and just start messing with him, and then start biting, and then they would chase each other.
2: So Dexter was the jerk sometimes.
1: And now Dexter's dead.
2: Do you think he was a jerk because he was cockeyed and he was jealous of the other cat who wasn't?
1: Probably.
2: It might have had something to do with it. I couldn't blame him for that, to be honest.
1: Running into walls.
2: Yeah.
1: Dexter.
2: It's tough. Oh, we got to get to Adam Carolla talking about voter ID in California. It's hilarious. And news update next.

0: Who says golf has to end at sunset? 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
6: There he goes again. 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
7: That's what Liam wants.
6: That's what we all want.
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0: The Markley Van Camp and Robbins Show. Jamie Markley, David Van Camp, Scott Robbins on vacation, back later this week. Okay, so this Senate candidate from Michigan doesn't want to talk about the Ayatollah.
1: Oh, no. No, he does not. Abdul El Sayed, he's running for the U.S. Senate in Michigan. He is a far-left Islamist running for the Democrat nomination. Now, back when the Ayatollah got killed in Iran, not the Gayatollah, but his dad, he was caught saying in a planning meeting that he didn't want to comment on it because Muslims in Dearborn were sad about it.
0: I remember.
1: And so he was asked about that during an interview with Jake Tapper on CNN.
0: All right.
2: Why were you worried about offending people who support the Ayatollah?
3: Jake, on a day where we're mourning the loss of two more service members in a war we never should have fought, I think all of us ought to step back and ask whether or not everybody in Michigan, frankly, everybody in America, shouldn't be sad about the fact that this president, backed by the prime minister of a foreign government, took us to a war we had no business fighting in. So yeah, I didn't want to comment on it then because it's a ridiculous pretext. And now you're asking me about the Ayatollah, who's dead, by the way, and you're not asking me about the service members who've died. You're not asking me about whether or not this war should have ever been fought. You're not asking me about whether or not the costs that are being borne by Michiganders in the tax dollars we pay or the gas prices that are insane right now are worth it. And so, look, let's have a conversation based in Michigan. I'm running for Senate in Michigan. And I think here in Michigan, all of us are probably sad about the fact that we went to war that we never should have fought. I'd rather our money be spent here.
2: I was specifically asking you about comments you didn't want to make because you didn't want to offend people in Dearborn, which is in Michigan.
0: Right.
1: Yeah, right.
0: I was wondering if Jake was at least going to stand up for himself.
1: Right.
0: Because the guy is attacking the question. Well, you're not asking about this, and you're not asking about this, which is getting out your own talking points.
1: Sure.
0: No, the reality is someone that should be recognized by Americans as an evil leader and good riddance, you didn't want to offend people because they're rather on the side of the Ayatollah than the President of the United States.
1: Yeah.
0: That's the deal.
1: That's the long and short of it, yeah.
0: But you just can't say it. Wow. You know, if you've got people that don't see what's coming, or what is at least being attempted, and say, well, I just like some of his politics, and I don't want to be Islamophobic, so I'm going to vote for him. What a dope to have that opinion.
1: Oh, completely, yes.
0: You don't think there's another goal in mind?
1: Yeah.
0: And I'll bring it up again, man. A buddy of mine that grew up Muslim will say it all the time. Americans, and Christians in particular, are so freaking naive to what is actually happening.
1: Yeah.
0: It goes through my mind every time we hear another story like this. Meanwhile, in California and the rest of the country, we're talking about voter ID. In California, Adam Carolla was talking about it, and we've heard this before. You can't show ID. They don't want you to. They can't look at ID. Like, hey, this is who I am. Oh, can't do it. And it's crazy to know that to begin with. But then to hear the story of someone that's trying to show the ID and how that's received is something different.
4: I went to vote last time, and I reflexively pulled out my ID because I reflexively reach for my ID in almost all environments now because I travel so much. So I'm voting.
0: Yeah, and he's talking with Harmeet Dillon, by the way.
4: And I'm just sort of reaching for my ID, and the guy's like, you got to put that away. And I was like, you don't need to see it? And he's like, no, I can't touch it, you know? And then he starts asking me questions about my address and how do you spell that and what was the number again on that? And he keeps screwing it up and how do you spell your name? And I said, why don't I just show you my ID and you can just get all this right off my ID? And he's like, I can't look at you. You got to put the ID. I can't touch the ID.
5: That's right.
4: And I'm like, it's the only place left in society where they shun the ID. Everywhere else, you need the ID, and here we shall shun you and your
5: ID. You're
4: That's insane.
5: Right.
0: It is.
1: Yeah. Well, what's the harm in showing the ID? Oh, right, because then maybe Democrats wouldn't have a stranglehold on elections
0: exactly.
1: in California.
0: Right. Exactly. That's what it comes down to. Man, when we saw that the other day, that, in fact, Olive Garden, what is it, the Endless Salad or whatever?
1: Endless Pasta, yeah.
0: The Endless Pasta. You got to show the photo ID.
1: Mm-hmm.
0: My goodness, dude. this isn't that hard.
1: Right. You have to have it's non-transferable. You have to show that you are who you say you are.
0: Yes.
1: to get the pasta.
0: Yes.
1: But
0: to vote?
1: Playing a role in determining the future of our country. Yeah, no, we don't need that.
0: Right.
1: They get so caught up in their own talking points with this that it's like, and Harry Enten from CNN, he's the polling guy,
0: yeah,
1: has pointed this out time and time again. Voter ID is not controversial.
0: Not at all.
1: Not among the people, because most people have an ID.
0: Well, John Carl, that's what he was saying to Mark Warner.
1: Yeah.
0: Like, dude, 71% of Democrats, 80% of people overall. Why won't you get on board? And I think we all know the reason why. All right. It's that time. We do it a couple of times a day. Go around the table. It may not be the biggest story out there, but it caught your attention. David, what's your story here?
1: This isn't necessarily new, but it is funny because every once in a while you'll have people complaining about how, they go to a Walgreens or a CVS and a bunch of the stuff is under lock and key.
0: Oh, yeah.
1: And then they're acting like, oh, this is terrible. This is, this is racist. This is classist or whatever. And the employees hate it, too. And I understand why the employees hate it, because they got to stop every 5 seconds to go and open up something so somebody can get some lipstick out or something.
0: By the way, when you say it's racist, isn't that in a way racist?
1: I think it is, yeah.
0: Kind of outing, well, it's because this is what people steal.
1: Right. What is this? What? Why are all the... Why are all the black hair products under lock and key?
0: Right.
1: That's racist. What? I don't think you want to say that out loud.
0: No, I don't think you do.
1: Yeah. Well, the New York Post put out a story, a video of them looking at a half-mile section of Washington Heights that's been transformed into an open-air prescription drug bazaar with vendors peddling painkillers, erectile dysfunction pills, and a bunch of other medications, a bunch of wares. And it really is. This is straight from Walgreens. This is what they do. They steal it, and they just set it up outside, right, and they sell it. Remember this story in California, in San Francisco, where because they weren't allowed to stop shoplifters, people would go in there with big trash bags and just steal a bunch of stuff.
0: Yes.
1: And then a lot of times they wouldn't even go that far away from the Walgreens that they just ripped off. It's like right around the corner, and they're setting up their table to sell the things that they just stole.
0: And there was nothing they could do.
1: Nope.
0: Because it was under $900.
1: Right. It's bonkers, man.
0: It is. I mean, I've never even understood the whole reason that people wouldn't say, no, they need to be prosecuted for that. Well, that's that pipeline,
1: right.
0: From school to prison. Well, again, you're outing yourself.
1: Yes.
0: If that's what you think. What? Because you're poor, you have to steal? You have to go to the Walgreens?
1: Right.
0: No, it's crazy.
1: Well, they're just stealing formula for their babies. No, they're stealing the formula so that they can sell it to somebody who wants formula for cheaper.
0: Exactly. For my story, I see this headline. If you drive the speed limit, you could be saving the planet.
1: Oh, really?
0: I'm like, okay, this has got to be some sort of BS. It's researchers at the University of Minnesota. They found that speeding is costing Americans around 50,000 metric tons of carbon dioxide pollution every single day. Mm. Researchers say if drivers simply stuck to posted speed limits, the country could save more than 6 million gallons of gasoline every day. All you have to do is slow down a bit instead of accelerating and braking aggressively. What's going through my mind is, different cop friends I've had, the old saying sort of rings true. 5, you're fine. 10, you're mine.
1: Yeah.
0: Somewhere around the number, like 7 miles an hour over the speed limit, you're probably okay. And it all depends on the area you're in, mm-hmm, when you're doing that. I mean, if you got, like a small town cop that wants to make an example out of you, 7 could get you a ticket.
1: Oh, for sure.
0: And other places, bigger city, if you're not going 10 mile an hour over, well, are you even going the speed limit?
1: Yeah.
0: Sort of the mindset. But they said as part of the study, just following the speed limit would only add about 54 seconds per day for the average driver. Mm-hmm. Okay. Maybe.
1: Yeah.
0: The average driver. Exactly. Like, how much over the speed limit are you talking, and then how far is the driving you'd have to do all that to try to figure it out. And so then at the end of the story, they say, so here's the question. Would you trade less than a minute a day in exchange for safer air, safer roads, and a little bit more money in your pocket? And I could not help it. In my mind, all I heard was,
5: he's pounding down. Are we going to do what they say can't be done?
0: I'm not trading it. No. No. No, that's not for me. No, thank you. I think I'll just keep on rolling the way I've been rolling. It'll be fine.
1: Out of spite, I'm just going to go out to the parking lot and turn on my truck, let it idle for the rest of the show.
0: Oh, gosh. No. That's not going to get people to stop speeding. Give me a break. There has been some more climate nonsense debunked. We got to get to that. Nimrod's in the news and a news update next.

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0: The Markley, Van Camp, and Robbins Show. Jamie Markley, David Van Camp, Scott Robbins on vacation, back later in the week. Now, Scott will be missing his ghost bed, I can guarantee you that.
1: Well, yeah, they don't have a quality mattress like that at the Itchy Inn.
0: No, he's going to be sweating through his shirt, through the sheets every night. 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
0: Okay. News update. I have one to go ahead first, David.
1: All right. Well, Tom Homan reacting to the bombing. It was the fireworks and gasoline or something that this anti-ICE nut job in New York decided to set off outside of a federal building in New York City. Here is Tom Homan, the border czar.
2: Anti-ICE stuff on him. That's about all we know. Can you add any further detail to that? Was the content?
3: I don't want to get ahead of the FBI in this. I simply don't know. I just got advised of this before I came out the North Lawn. But again, why does he think ICE is bad? Why does he want to attack ICE? Again, because the last year and a half, all he's heard from Democratic members of Congress and sanctuary city mayors and governors is that ICE is not a real law enforcement agency. ICE is separating families. ICE arresting people in churches and hospitals, which is none of it's true. So I'm sure he's been educated by the wrong people, and that's why he's chosen to take action. Because every time they talk about this hateful rhetoric rises, there's that small percentage on the far left who will take some sort of ridiculous action because they feel emboldened because members of Congress are agreeing with him that ICE needs to go away.
0: It is, man. They did it all on purpose from the get-go.
1: Oh, yeah.
0: To build this narrative, and it's just kept on. It's disgusting. Oh, for my update, we were talking about climate change being debunked all the time. I remembered John Stossel did this whole thing and was asking different climate alarmists to come on and debate these different people. And then he brought them on.
4: David LeGates is a professor of climatology at the University of Delaware. Pat Michaels is former president of the American Association of State Climatologists. Willie Soon is an astrophysicist.
5: It's all about arm waving, it's about emotion, about sending out kids in protest. We have nothing to do with the science.
4: This group pointed out that even if the planet warms by 5 degrees, humans can adjust. People in Holland did years ago.
0: And he goes into this whole thing and they take all these myths and just debunk them one after another. It's just hilarious.
4: So no real effect on the climate, but
6: you'll sure have an impoverished, dark country, won't you?
4: Myth number four. The idea that carbon dioxide is carbon pollution that just does harm and threatens the food supply.
6: There are places on Earth where it is just greening up like crazy.
7: So if you're really concerned about the plants, more carbon dioxide makes them not just grow faster, but also makes them more water efficient.
4: Carbon dioxide is a greenhouse gas, but it also helps feed the world.
7: A lot of people pretend to know about climate, pretend to have studied it, pretend to come up with these answers, and then make these proclamations to scare you so that you'll do what we want you to do.
4: But if what the...
0: I'll just stop it right there. So from that story earlier, talking about if you just drove the speed limit, you'd help the planet.
1: Right.
0: I say by speeding, you're helping plants grow.
1: Yeah, you're rebuilding the rainforest.
0: And with that, we go to Nimrod. Here we go.
8: When the going gets tough.
9: Damn it, this is too hard.
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11: I love the poorly educated.
0: All right. Nimrod's in the News. Just a fair warning, this is another person that had a whole lot of drugs on him. You just couldn't see him, if you know what I mean. This is St. Petersburg, Florida. They pull over a vehicle, and there is Kurtel McCray. She's 46, and she's resisting. Finally, they get her apprehended. They step out of the car. They spot plastic baggies containing a white rock substance near the passenger seat. Okay, so she says, I don't know whose that is. While being escorted to a police van, a baggie with a rock-like substance dropped from her person. They said from the buttocks area. And then as she was being booked into custody, another baggie with multicolored pills fell from what is described as the defendant's vaginal cavity.
1: Golly, she's a trapper keeper.
0: She's in a lot of trouble. That's Nimrod's in the news.
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17: What was Tropical Depression 2 churning in the eastern gulfs now strengthened into Tropical Storm Bertha. NOAA reports Bertha now has wind speeds up to at least 40 miles an hour and could bring heavy rain, strong wind gusts, and storm surge along the Gulf Coast from the Florida Panhandle to as far west as the coast of Middle Texas. The U.S. has launched a new round of strikes against Iran. U.S. Central Command posts on X they began conducting strikes this afternoon at the direction of President Trump, and that the strikes were designed to further degrade Iranian military capabilities used to attack commercial shipping in the Strait of Hormuz. The president will attend a dignified transfer of two U.S. soldiers killed in Iranian attacks in Jordan over the weekend. NBC's Alice Barr reports there's growing concerns about the spread of war in the Middle East following the deaths of three American service members and the U.S. launching retaliatory airstrikes.
18: The U.S. military has now identified two soldiers killed in an Iranian missile and drone attack in Jordan on Friday, as Lieutenant Tyler James Feehan, a 25-year-old from Hawaii, and Private Isabella Gonzalez from Texas, just 19 years old.
17: The attack by Iran also left another U.S. soldier missing.
18: A third American service member has been missing since that attack, and the military said Sunday it recovered remains in the search that are now being identified.
17: The president will welcome the leader of Lebanon to the White House Tuesday. Lebanese President Joseph Aoun's visit comes during a perilous time in the Middle East as the U.S. and Iran renew attacks against each other. The two presidents are expected to discuss the ongoing ongoing threat from Iran-backed Hezbollah, and President Aoun's expected to press Trump on Israel's withdrawal from Lebanon. A judge has temporarily put a pause on the giant Paramount Warner Brothers Discovery merger. That after a dozen states sued over the merger, arguing it would harm competition. The judge heard arguments last week. The order puts a two-week pause on the deal. I'm Scott Carr.
19: I did not think that I was going to be married and happy, holding a job that is considered professional seemed out of sight for me.
20: How much has DRS impacted your life?
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17: 2026 World Cup play is over, and officials say it'll take some time to know precisely what economic impact the match has had on the U.S. economy. But officials in Miami are optimistic they'll be pretty big. Miami Stadium hosted more than 500,000 fans during its 7 matches, and 600,000 attended the FIFA Fan Festival at downtown Miami's Bayfront Park. Miami-Dade County Mayor Daniela Levine-Cava says the event brought in a record-breaking amount of business.
26: But it's not just the short term, it's the long term. Because again, our visibility to the world means more people are coming back. It means that people discovered venues even here that might not have been part of their usual routine.
17: And she predicts soccer or football fans will be back.
26: They discovered a place where cultures from around the world already live side by side.
17: She says she's got her sights set on Miami hosting the FIFA Women's World Cup in 2031. After a federal appeals court overturned New Jersey's ban on assault-style weapons and high-capacity magazines, the governor there, Mikey Sherrill, plans on taking further legal action.
27: New Jersey's assault weapons ban has been in place for decades, but an appeals court just ruled the ban violated Second Amendment rights. Governor Mikey Sherrill says she'll continue to fight to get the ban back.
28: When it comes to protecting our kids, yeah, I'm going to keep testing the courts because this is wrong. We've seen historically as rates of gun violence have gone down in New Jersey, they were going up in other states.
27: The NRA applauded the ruling. In New Jersey, I'm Scott Pringle.
17: In the Michigan Senate primary race, now Senator Elizabeth Warren is endorsing Abdul El-Sayed. Warren adds her name to a growing list of Democratic progressives endorsing El-Sayed. Warren argues that El-Sayed's the only candidate who can build the grassroots movement needed to win in November. He's facing off against Congresswoman Haley Stevens, who has the support of several other high-profile Democrats, including Senate Minority Leader Chuck Schumer, members of the Congressional Black Caucus, and retiring Senator Gary Peters. I'm Scott Carr.
29: One of the first things that I did was put my cell phone on the normal default font. And that alone was just such a huge wow moment for me.
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8: What was Tropical Depression 2 churning in the eastern Gulf has strengthened to now become Tropical Storm Bertha. NOAA's reporting Bertha's wind speeds have increased to at least 40 miles an hour and could bring heavy rain, strong wind gusts, and storm surge along the Gulf Coast from the Florida Panhandle to as far west as the coast of Middle Texas. President Trump is imposing additional 50% tariffs on certain Canadian goods over alleged trade discrimination. The White House says Trump signed three proclamations Monday targeting certain Canadian imports with the tariffs as a response. The White House says Trump is leveling the playing field for crucial American exports that include motor vehicles, alcohol, dairy products, and hockey sticks. Reports say the Department of Justice is now seeking the communications records of several New York Times journalists. Liz Warner has that.
9: The Times reports the DOJ sought records from third-party communication companies, including calls and messages on the phones of two of the reporters' spouses, as well as one reporter's mother. The records request comes as the DOJ works to identify sources the news outlet used for its reporting on security concerns over the Qatari-gifted jet for Air Force One. The Justice Department maintains reporters are not the targets. Those leaking classified information are. They added any subpoena issued by the DOJ has done so in full compliance with federal law and internal department policy. The Times has vowed to fight the DOJ's efforts in court. In New York, I'm Liz Warner.
8: The summer primary season picks up again tomorrow in Arizona. Voters will pick nominees for governor, several House seats, attorney general, and secretary of state. Republicans will choose a nominee to take on Democratic Governor Katie Hobbs. The first full trailer for the next Avengers film is out, and fans can buy their tickets now.
10: We're going to need a miracle. Right now, it's not possible.
8: Avengers Doomsday will see much of the original cast come back as the team goes up against the supervillain, Dr. Doom. Avengers Doomsday set to hit theaters December 18th. I'm Scott Carr.
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8: Officials in New York say a man who set off an incendiary device outside a federal building today was protesting actions by ICE and the administration. The building's home to a U.S. Citizenship and Immigration Services office. Assistant Director with the FBI, James Barnicle, says the building's long been the target of protesters and that the man charged, 43-year-old Andrew Arabica, came to 26 Federal Plaza looking to get some attention.
13: He poured gasoline onto the ground and ignited it with a lighter and an incendiary device. That device was a firework, a large firework in a canister that proceeded to catch on fire. Pretty big flame, as you've seen on the internet.
8: Officials say three people were injured. Two had to be hospitalized. One of the founders of the Mexican Sinaloa drug cartels apologizing after being sentenced to life in prison in New York, as we hear from Lizzie Radavalli.
14: U.S. Attorney for the Eastern District of New York, Joseph Nasella, says justice has been served.
15: Drug kingpins die in prison. El Mayo's fate is to die in prison. And with the amount of blood that drenches his hands, it is only fitting, and he deserves exactly that.
14: In a Brooklyn federal courtroom, 76-year-old Ismael Zambada, known as El Mayo, said he was sorry for the harm he caused and went on to say he accepts his punishment. Prosecutors argued that Zambada was heavily involved in the day-to-day operations of the cartel, ordering tortures and murders. As part of the plea deal, Zambada will also have to forfeit $15 billion to the U.S. government. In New York, I'm Lizzie Radavalli.
8: Produce company Taylor Farms is voluntarily recalling iceberg lettuce across 27 states over possible contamination with cyclosporiasis. Company officials say the potentially tainted shredded iceberg product was distributed June 29th through July 16th in states including Alabama, Connecticut, Georgia, Massachusetts, and Texas. Prior to the recall, the CDC had traced the outbreak to shredded iceberg lettuce served at Taco Bell locations. Taco Bell saying all the potentially contaminated lettuce has been removed. I'm Scott Carr.
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21: Have you gone, political cartoonists? Oh, where have you gone? I used to love me a good political cartoon. They were funny. They were inspirational. They were satirical. They were hard-hitting. Oftentimes, they got people in a whole lot of trouble. But it was a great way to sort of sum up the news of the day with a political cartoon. And they were everywhere. And then newspapers started to fade. And the first ones to go, it looks like, were cartoonists. And our dear friend of the show, Jeff Katerba, was 30 years as a political cartoonist for his home.

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0: We're on our radio. He's Eric Carlin. I'm Gary McNamara. You know, the other thing, and we'll have audio cuts on this coming up that I saw over the weekend. I was really busy, so when I actually like it when I get real busy, and it gets me out of the pattern of what I normally do, because then you can just sort of see what's coming through. You know, because you and I are just reading 24 hours a day, but wherever we're awake, every 5 seconds we're reading stuff. But when you're not paying as much attention, because you're as busy as I was this weekend, it's interesting. You know what I got out of this weekend?
1: Yeah.
0: The real split in the Democratic Party right now.
1: Oh, yeah.
0: It really seems to be a debate now.
1: Right.
0: Inside their party.
1: Yep.
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0: We are What On Radio. He's Eric Cronin. I'm Gary McNamara. Welcome and good morning. I want to play this audio cut. This is the Bill Maher, the full audio cut about him not living in a communist America, okay? And this was the interview with Jonathan Karl.
1: Yeah.
0: Where he brings up Trump, and this is the point I was bringing up. I couldn't remember who brought it up. It was Jonathan Karl.
1: Okay.
0: Here we go.
2: You told J.D. Vance you're open, your vote is up for grabs.
3: Yes. My vote is in play. Because it can't be Trump running.
2: Mm-hmm.
3: So I'm not living in communist America. I mean, I know the talking point is that, well, it's not communism, it's socialism. Okay, I've read the quotes from the DSA platform, from their own mouths. Don't tell me I'm not seeing what I am seeing. And DSA, again, they say things like, you know, takeover of key industries, government. That's communism. You know, there is a definition.
2: By the way, Trump's doing that, too.
0: Now, the audio cut ends there from the Media Research Center, and they say, I'm not living in a communist country. Bill Maher says he's open to voting for J.D. Vance over a socialist Democrat in 2028. Jonathan Karl diverts the conversation to Trump, unless you know what Jonathan Karl was saying, and you and I both know what he's saying.
1: Yeah, right.
0: Is what he's saying is Trump is promoting, and the Republicans cheer when he wishes to take equity in a company. That's where you start communism was the point Jonathan Karl was trying to bring up.
1: Right, right.
0: He wasn't just diverting to Trump in general.
1: Right.
0: It was the fact that, hey,
1: you open the door.
0: You don't open the door.
1: Right.
0: Not that he favors Republicans in any way.
1: Right.
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10: President Trump will attend the dignified transfer of two U.S. soldiers killed in Iranian attacks in Jordan over the weekend. Wendy Swanson has details.
11: The dignified transfer will take place at Dover Air Force Base on Tuesday. 19-year-old Isabella Gonzalez of Texas was killed on Friday, while 25-year-old Tyler Feehan of Hawaii died on Saturday. The attack by Iran also left another soldier missing. In a Truth Social post, Trump said, "Every time Iran kills an American soldier, they will pay for that killing many times over." The Pentagon said these soldiers were in Jordan supporting Operation Inherent Resolve, which is the name of the mission against the Islamic State. I'm Wendy Swanson.
10: Secretary of War Pete Hegseth is testifying before the Senate today. He's expected to be joined by Joint Chiefs Chair General Dan Kane at the hearing before the Senate Appropriations Committee. The hearing concerns President Trump's supplemental funding package to cover the costs of the war in Iran and other emergencies. Tropical Storm Bertha is threatening the Gulf Coast. Mark Mayfield has that story.
12: Bertha could bring heavy rain, strong wind gusts, and storm surge along the Gulf Coast from the Florida Panhandle to as far west as the middle Texas coast. I'm Mark Mayfield.
10: The American Heart Association says research indicates having up to 5 cups of coffee is generally safe for most adults. Chris Caraggio reports.
13: According to a scientific statement released Monday, the association said the research also suggests that regularly consuming caffeinated coffee without added sugars, flavors, or cream was linked to a lower risk of type 2 diabetes, heart disease, stroke, heart failure, and some irregular heart rhythms. However, researchers cautioned that studying the effects of caffeine on the cardiovascular system is challenging because the benefits could be related to compounds in coffee other than caffeine. The statement added that additional research is needed on coffee and other caffeine-containing products. I'm Chris Caraggio.
10: A judge is temporarily putting a hold on the Paramount Warner Brothers Discovery merger. This comes after a dozen states sued over the merger, arguing it would harm competition. I'm Tammy Trujillo.
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12: New York City Mayor Mamdani is doubling down on his plans to arrest Israeli Prime Minister Benjamin Netanyahu. Lizzie Radabali reports.
16: The Israeli leader is expected to visit the Big Apple in September for the UN General Assembly.
17: My administration will follow all applicable local laws. That is our commitment. That is something that we will follow through on when it comes to an adherence to local law. And that's all I have to add on that.
16: It comes after a recent New York Times podcast interview where the mayor said Netanyahu belongs in the international prison known as The Hague. President Trump dismissed claims from Mamdani in a post on Truth Social, saying Netanyahu will not be arrested while in the United States. Netanyahu called the ICC a kangaroo court with no jurisdiction over Israelis. In New York, I'm Lizzie Radabali.
12: Officials say the man who allegedly sent off an incendiary device outside a New York City federal building was anti-ICE and anti-government. FBI Assistant Director in Charge James Barnicle says 43-year-old Andrew Arabaca came to 26 Federal Plaza Monday morning looking to injure people. Arabaca allegedly sent off fireworks, lit a flammable liquid, and was armed with axes, a hammer, machete, and fired off several pellets from an airsoft rifle at the building. Arabaca allegedly yelled out anti-ICE slurs while he was being taken down by the NYPD. The building is home to a U.S. Citizens and Immigration Services office, and Barnicle says it's long been the target of extremists. And 5 people are dead after an effort to save a struggling swimmer in Ohio. Delaware County Sheriff Jeff Balser says it happened as the group was hanging out Sunday evening alongside the Scioto River in Powell outside Columbus.
18: I understand that one person got in the river, was struggling in the water. 2 people went in to try to save them. Those people started to struggle in the river. And now we had two additional go in the water.
12: The sheriff said a child who had been with the group flagged down a driver on a nearby road saying his family was in the river. The identities of the victims have not been released. I'm Mark Mayfield.
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23: This is America in the Morning from Westwood One. Good morning, I'm John Trout. It's Tuesday, July 21st, 2026. Here's what's coming up on America in the Morning.
24: The United States launches strikes on Iran for a 10th straight night as fears grow the conflict may spread further in the Middle East. I'm John Stolness in Washington.
25: President Trump has signed proclamations imposing a 50% tariff on most imports from Canada.
26: Our air has been poisoned.
25: I'm Jennifer King.
27: A lawyer for social media influencers Andrew and Tristan Tate says that they will fight extradition to the United Kingdom.
28: Andrew and Tristan are innocent.
27: I'm Lisa Dwyer.
29: Man who threw an incendiary device outside a federal building in Manhattan had axes and other ammo with him. I'm Clayton Neville.
30: According to AAA, the national average for a gallon of regular gasoline is back to $4. I'm Ed Donahue.
23: Tracking Bertha in the Gulf of America with states from Florida to Texas facing flooding. All ahead on America in the Morning. It's 7 after. U.S. Central Command said strikes were launched against targets inside Iran for a 10th straight night, with Iran focusing on hitting U.S. assets in Middle East allied countries and the potential for others to engage in hostilities increasing. Our John Stolness has more from Washington.
24: With fears the ongoing war between the U.S. and Iran will spread even further, Iranian-backed Houthi rebels in Yemen announced yesterday they were imposing a blockade on all ships from Saudi Arabia. The Saudis had been using the Red Sea as an alternative to the Strait of Hormuz. A Houthi blockade would likely force energy prices even higher. AAA says the average price of a gallon of gas surpassed $4 a gallon yesterday, back to the level seen at the start of the conflict. Speaking on Newsmax, Interior Secretary Doug Burgum says the Saudis and the United Arab Emirates are looking at alternative means of shipping.
31: Both of those countries are looking at major infrastructure projects to try to look at land-based pipeline and other solutions to be able to ship their product and get it onto the world market.
24: Iran continues to fire on ships that don't adhere to rules that take them closer to their shoreline, with another tanker attacked last night. The U.S. military hit targets that they hope will degrade Iran's ability to fire on ships as they pass through the strait. Speaking on News Nation, Republican Congressman Rich McCormick urges President Trump to step up the pressure.
32: Right now we're going tit for tat. I mean, if you look at it, they attack us, we attack them, but it's measured. I'm a big Clausewitzian warfare guy. I used to teach evolutional warfare. I believe in dominance. We are the dominant world superpower. These guys are not. I would have been unrelenting to the end.
24: Yesterday, the U.S. military said over the last 2 weeks, nearly 100 service members have been injured, the vast majority of which were mild concussions. It comes after at least three Americans were killed over the weekend. Republican Congressman Carlos Jimenez tells CNN it's an anticipated tragedy.
33: That's the nature of warfare. We will have some casualties. We've had an extraordinarily low number of casualties.
24: President Trump will meet with Jordan's President Joseph Aoun at the White House later today regarding the future of its fragile ceasefire with Israel. It's the first visit by a Jordanian president to the White House in nearly two decades. John Stolness, Washington.
23: President Trump announced the United States will impose a 50% tariff on a series of Canadian goods, declaring that Canada has unfairly discriminated against American autos, alcohol, and dairy products. Correspondent Jennifer King reports the move comes as the president is also mulling additional tariffs due to wildfire smoke coming from Canada into the U.S., and Ontario Premier Doug Ford responding, saying Canada should respond dollar for dollar, threatening a new trade war.
0: They have thousands of fires going in the U.S. right now, but you don't hear Canada ever complain about smoke going from, let's say, California at the time into British Columbia or over in Alberta. We're doing everything we can. It's an act of Mother Nature. It happens. It happens around the world.
25: President Trump has signed proclamations imposing a 50% tariff on most imports from Canada under a section of the 1930 Trade Act. The president declares that the U.S. northern neighbor has unfairly discriminated against American products, including automobiles, alcohol, and dairy. An administration official, speaking anonymously, told reporters that Canada was one of the only nations other than China that retaliated against Trump's previous tariffs and must be held accountable. They said the president also requested his aides look into additional tariffs because wildfires in Canada are hurting air quality in the U.S.
1: Well, it went good, but I told him, I mean, you got to stop these fires from coming in and, you know, poisoning our air. Our air has been poisoned. I have a good relationship with Mark Carney, but, you know, we got to stop the fires up there. If we can help them, we'll help them. But maybe they should pay us some damages or something, or we should do some tariffs. But it was terrible. I mean, you had businesses closing.

0: Welcome back. You're with America in the Morning. Rounds of severe weather expected in the south. Here's the latest from AccuWeather.com meteorologist Matt Rindy.
1: Tropical storm Bertha formed in the northeast Gulf of America this past evening and will continue on a westward path today along the coast. This will continue to spread moderate to heavy rain along the coast from Florida into Louisiana, eventually to the southeast coast of Texas. Some places could have rain amounts up to a foot in southeast Louisiana as the storm passes to the south of New Orleans on Thursday. Outside of the tropical system, the southeast will be fairly quiet with some scattered afternoon thunderstorms, so most of the time it will be dry, and areas near Bertha will remain in the areas, but it will quickly warm into the mid and upper 90s in portions of Mississippi and Alabama, where there will be more sunshine. From Texas to Kansas, as well as Louisiana and Arkansas, many temperatures will be in the 100s, where sunshine will be quite abundant, and there will be plenty of sunshine farther north from Nebraska into the Dakotas and parts of Minnesota, with highs ranging from the 60s and 70s in the north to lower 90s in the south. Meanwhile, a storm will be moving eastward through the Great Lakes today and provide a significant storm opportunity for the eastern Great Lakes into eastern Michigan, as well as New York and then New England, southward to the Ohio Valley and Mid-Atlantic. These storms will have the potential for significant winds, flooding downpours, hail, and even a tornado. And these storms could have significant impacts on travel throughout the region this afternoon and evening. The West Coast will be largely dry with sunshine. It will be hot with highs in the upper 90s and even 100s as far north as Washington, southward to the California valleys. In the south central U.S., from Texas to Kansas, as well as Louisiana and Arkansas, many temperatures will also be in the 100s.

0: sunshine will be quite abundant. And then farther north, there will be plenty of sunshine with highs ranging from the upper 60s to the lower 90s. That's the nation's weather. I'm AccuWeather.com meteorologist Matt Rindy.
1: 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Andrew and Tristan Tate will remain behind bars for now after appearing in a Miami court on rape and other charges. Lisa Dwyer reports that the social media influencer brothers are fighting extradition to the UK after their arrest over the weekend.
2: A lawyer for social media influencers Andrew and Tristan Tate, Joseph McBride, says that they will fight extradition to the United Kingdom, where the brothers are accused of rape and sex trafficking.
3: Because Andrew and Tristan are innocent, they've never done nothing wrong, they shouldn't be extradited for crimes they did not commit.
2: And insists that their arrest Saturday after visiting members of Congress in Washington is political.
3: There's no question about it.
2: Prosecutors in Britain say the new charges relate to four new victims in England and include rape, assault, trafficking, and offenses related to indecent images of a child and extreme pornography. The dual U.S. and British citizens were arrested in Romania in 2022, accused of participating in schemes to lure women for sexual exploitation. After that case stalled last year, they were allowed to leave Romania and flew to Florida. The brothers are now being held in federal detention. I'm Lisa Dwyer.
1: A man was taken into custody Monday after allegedly throwing an incendiary device outside a federal building in Manhattan. Correspondent Clayton Neville reports several people had non-life-threatening injuries.
4: The incident happened around 8:30 Monday morning outside 26 Federal Plaza. That building houses the field office of Immigration and Customs Enforcement. ICE agents work there. Federal investigators say that Andrew Arabaca doused a stairwell with gasoline, lit it with a firework before he fired several pellets from an airsoft gun.
5: He is an anti-American, anti-government extremist.
4: James Barnacle with the FBI.
5: On his cart, he had a cart. He had anti-ICE literature on it. When he was being arrested, he yelled derogatory terms to ICE, used bad words, obviously.
4: Investigators say Arabaca is 43 years old and is a former U.S. Army soldier from 2001 to 2005. He worked as a mechanic on Patriot missile systems. He had two axes, a hammer, and knives in addition to fireworks and gasoline. Police say that Arabaca was taken into custody and the FBI New York Joint Terrorism Task Force is investigating the incident. I'm Clayton Neville.
1: It's 19 after. Prices at the pump going up again as the war with Iran renews when America in the Morning continues after these messages.
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1: Welcome back. It's 21 after. This is America in the Morning. Wall Street indices finished lower Monday while investors looked for moves toward Middle East de-escalation and waited for earnings reports due from major technology companies later in the week. The second quarter financial reporting will pick up the pace this week with results due from big names like Alphabet, Tesla, and Intel. Seth Sutel has the latest on Wall Street.
13: I'm Seth Sutel, and this is the AP Markets Report. Stocks drifted through a quiet day of trading on Wall Street as AI-related companies recovered some of their recent losses. The S&P 500 fell 0.2% Monday. The index is coming off just its third losing week since the end of March. The Dow lost 307 points, that's about 0.6%. The NASDAQ composite was nearly unchanged, with a loss of less than 0.1%. Stocks like NVIDIA and SanDisk were steadier after pulling back last week on worries that their prices have shot too high. Treasury yields rose in the bond market. Higher oil prices are keeping bond investors concerned about inflation. The yield on the 10-year Treasury climbed to 4.59%. Seth Sutel, New York.
1: CNBC is reporting Domino's Pizza quarterly revenue edged past Wall Street estimates Monday as growth in its supply chain business offset softer demand at its restaurants where cautious consumers curbed discretionary spending. According to CNBC, shares of the company, which had fallen about 23% this year, were up about 7% at $343.50 in pre-market trading. America in the Morning continues. Due to the renewed fighting between the U.S. and Iran and uncertainty in the Strait of Hormuz, oil prices have risen, and so has the price at the pump. Correspondent Ed Donahue reports the price of gas nationwide has pushed above $4 a gallon.
14: According to AAA, the national average for a gallon of regular gasoline is back to $4. In Chicago, Litza Mavrothalasitis' car was close to E and needed a fill-up. She initially didn't see the sign, reading $4.59 a gallon.
15: I looked up at the price. I'm like, oh my gosh, gas went up again by a lot. Like, was it almost over a dollar?
14: Prices vary based on where you live. Gas Buddies' Patrick DeHaan says tensions around the world mean paying more at the gas pump.
16: Between Ukraine's attacks on Russia's refineries in the U.S. and Iran, that is the bulk majority of what's moving gas prices in the last week or two, and probably will continue to push prices up in the next couple of weeks.
14: The White House has said oil and gas prices will plummet once the war with Iran ends. If this trend continues, expensive gas will likely be at the top of voters' minds leading up to the midterm elections in November. I'm Ed Donahue.
1: It's 24 after. When we return on America in the Morning, Europe's record-breaking heat wave and Bertha on the horizon after these messages.
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1: Welcome back. You're with America in the Morning. It's 26 past. Alerts are being raised from Tampa Bay to the southeast Texas coast as Tropical Storm Bertha has formed in the Gulf of America. Bertha has sustained winds of more than 40 miles per hour and is heading west at a very slow speed. The current forecast track will bring winds and rain to Pensacola today, New Orleans tomorrow, and Houston by Thursday. Widespread rainfall of 2 to 4 inches is expected in the area along the Gulf Coast through Friday, with isolated totals up to 8 inches possible. And more severe weather. The heat wave that baked parts of the Midwest and East Coast recently was difficult to deal with, but nothing compared to what Europe has faced this year, with record high temperatures reported in places including the Czech Republic, Hungary, Austria, and Germany. Correspondent Charles de Ledesma reports on Europe's record-breaking heat, where places in Portugal and Spain could see temperatures of 120 degrees before the end of the month.
2: Heat that hit Europe exceptionally early and hard this year appears to have led to a spike in deaths, with well over 10,000 more people dying at the height of the heat wave than would normally have been expected. Measures of what researchers call excess mortality, the difference between the normally expected number of deaths and the actual number, spiked in late June, with parts of Europe experiencing record temperatures. Experts caution that it takes a while for a full picture to emerge and that many heat-related deaths will never formally be recorded as such. For example, a heart attack, which can be triggered by extreme heat exposure, may be listed on a death certificate simply as a heart attack. I'm Charles Villanueva.
1: America in the Morning for Tuesday, July 21st, 2026 is produced by Jeff McKay. I'm John Trout. This is Westwood One.
3: 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I'm Casey Shepard, back in just a moment.
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26: This is one that is extension focused. 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I kind of harken back to some of the old field days where, instead of just sitting on a trailer and listening, we're going to have the opportunity for the trailers rolling around. 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There are going to be tons of options, and everything's going to be hands-on. I made sure that if you were a speaker this day, that you had something for the audience to do, see, or interact with. So very much hands-on experience. Like I said, we're going to have 10 different stops, but you only get to have four of them. So it's going to be a choose your day kind of situation.
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6: 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I'm Casey Shepard on the Radio Oklahoma Ag Network.
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1: This is America in the Morning from Westwood One. Coming up this half hour.
8: Decisions in South Carolina.
9: I'm not running for the U.S. Senate.
8: I'm Rich Johnson.
10: Some tension in a high-dollar Senate race in Texas. I'm Clayton Neville.
11: The White House says for a short time, President Trump will be traveling on the old Air Force One. Ed Donahue, Washington.
12: Authorities say five people died on a river in Ohio. I'm Lisa Dwyer.
13: Google's opening the door for more app stores. I'm the new old tech guy, Chuck Palm.
1: Investigating the death of a Mississippi teenager. A judge rules on Minnesota sanctuary cities. How five people died in the Ohio River. The Odyssey's record-breaking beginning. And Robert Workman with Tuesday Sports. Back after these messages.
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0: Welcome back. Here with America in the Morning. Rounds of severe weather expected in the south. Here's the latest from AccuWeather.com meteorologist Matt Rindy.
1: Tropical storm Bertha formed in the northeast Gulf of America this past evening and will continue on a westward path today along the coast. This will continue to spread moderate to heavy rain along the coast from Florida into Louisiana, eventually to the southeast coast of Texas. Some places could have rain amounts up to a foot in southeast Louisiana as the storm passes to the south of New Orleans on Thursday. Outside of the tropical system, the southeast will be fairly quiet with some scattered afternoon thunderstorms, so most of the time it will be dry, and areas near Bertha will remain in the areas, but it will quickly warm into the mid and upper 90s in portions of Mississippi and Alabama, where there will be more sunshine. From Texas to Kansas, as well as Louisiana and Arkansas, many temperatures will be in the 100s, where sunshine will be quite abundant, and there will be plenty of sunshine farther north from Nebraska into the Dakotas and parts of Minnesota, with highs ranging from the 60s and 70s in the north to lower 90s in the south. Meanwhile, a storm will be moving eastward through the Great Lakes today and provide a significant storm opportunity for the eastern Great Lakes into eastern Michigan, as well as New York and then New England, southward to the Ohio Valley and Mid-Atlantic. These storms will have the potential for significant winds, flooding downpours, hail, and even a tornado. And these storms could have significant impacts on travel throughout the region this afternoon and evening. The West Coast will be largely dry with sunshine. It will be hot with highs in the upper 90s and even 100s as far north as Washington, southward to the California valleys. In the south central U.S., from Texas to Kansas, as well as Louisiana and Arkansas, many temperatures will also be in the 100s, where sunshine will be quite abundant. And then farther north, there will be plenty of sunshine, with highs ranging from the upper 60s to the lower 90s. That's the nation's weather. I'm AccuWeather.com meteorologist Matt Rindy.
0: 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Andrew and Tristan Tate will remain behind bars for now after appearing in a Miami court on rape and other charges. Lisa Dwyer reports that the social media influencer brothers are fighting extradition to the UK after their arrest over the weekend.
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1: Hi, I'm Greg. I'm not an actor. I'm just a regular person. 8 years ago, I just didn't feel like I was on my game. 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
13: I'm Liz Klayman, and this is the Fox Business Report.
14: General Motors says demand for pickups and SUVs remains strong. Its earnings for the recent quarter topped expectations and were up 30% from a year ago. GM also is raising expectations for the year, though GM says it will continue to be impacted by tariff pressures and higher costs. President Trump is imposing a 50% tariff on Canadian goods. It's to take effect in 30 days. Brent crude, the global benchmark for oil, is at $90 a barrel this morning, despite the possibility of mediation in the Iran conflict. The FAA says it's working to help the aviation industry deploy air taxis, supersonic airplanes, and it's also working to boost space launches and expand drone operation. That's your Fox Business Report. I'm Jenny Coselda, invested in you.

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14: News. I'm CJ Pop. The polls open at 9 a.m. Eastern across Arizona for the state's primary. Republicans are choosing their candidate to face off with Democratic Governor Katie Hobbs, who's running unopposed.
15: I'm not the Democrats' governor. I'm Arizona's governor.
16: Andy Biggs has represented Arizona's 5th District for 5 terms and is the former chair of the House Freedom Caucus. He has the backing of President Trump and Turning Point Action. U.S. Representative David Schweikert was elected to Congress in 2010. He's hoping to win over independent voters.
14: Fox's Alex Hogan. 10th straight night, U.S. military strikes inside Iran. Meanwhile,
17: the president will host the president of Lebanon later today as Israel has begun withdrawing troops from the southern part of that country of Lebanon.
14: Fox's Aisha Hosni at the White House. 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
1: Tropical Storm Bertha is inching along the Gulf Coast. The latest update from the National Hurricane Center puts the storm at about 110 miles south-southwest of Panama City, Florida, heading northwest with maximum sustained winds of 50 miles per hour. Bertha could bring heavy rain, winds, rip currents, and storm surge to the region as it moves along the coast. President Trump will be present at the dignified transfer of two U.S. soldiers killed in Iranian attacks in Jordan over the weekend. Alice Barr with more from Washington.
2: U.S. Central Command said a third service member was reported missing, and it is working to identify remains found at the site. While after Iranian strikes in northern Iraq, CENTCOM said another American service member was killed during the controlled detonation of an Iranian drone.
1: Today's solemn ceremony will take place at Dover Air Force Base in Delaware. 19-year-old Isabella Gonzalez of Texas was killed on Friday, while 25-year-old Tyler Freehan of Hawaii died on Saturday. President Trump is imposing additional 50% tariffs on certain Canadian goods over alleged trade discrimination. More from Mark Mayfield.
3: The White House says Trump signed three proclamations on Monday that target certain Canadian imports with the tariffs as a response to the trade discrimination. The White House says Trump is leveling the playing field for crucial American exports that include motor vehicles, alcohol, and dairy. The Canadian products being targeted range from wine to hockey sticks.
1: One of the biggest acquisitions in Hollywood history is now on hold thanks to a judge's ruling. More from Jason Nathanson.
4: It's a Paramount pause. A federal judge in California Monday said Paramount Skydance's $110 billion takeover of Warner Brothers Discovery can't close just yet because of a lawsuit to stop the deal by California and attorneys general in 11 other states. The state sued, saying the deal would increase prices for customers and hurt competition.
1: Before the opening bell on strong earnings reports, stock futures are higher. I'm Michael Kastner.
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9: News from the Radio Oklahoma News Network, I'm Ann Roberts. This is expected to be the hottest day of the year, and a medical heat alert has been issued by IMSA. IMSA issues alerts when crews respond to more than five heat-related calls in a 24-hour period. Medics responded to six suspected heat-related illnesses, transporting five of those patients to hospitals on Sunday. IMSA has transported 45 patients with heat-related illnesses so far this month. Officials recommend hydrating hours before and during exposure to the heat. Heat indices in the Oklahoma City metro area could reach 110 degrees today. If you're undecided about candidates on the August 25th runoff election, here's a chance to hear from them firsthand. State Capitol correspondent Trey Davis has details.
10: Though they haven't published a list of participants, the Republican Women of Central Oklahoma have invited all candidates in runoff races to attend a candidate forum Tuesday evening. The event is scheduled from 5 p.m. to 8 p.m. at the Del City Community Center, 4504 Southeast 15th Street. The host group says food will be provided and there is no cost to attend.
9: For the first time since June, gas prices go above $4 a gallon. The spike of more than 30 cents over the last week is due to the increase in military action in Iran and Ukraine. Oklahoma continues to see the lowest gas prices in the nation, with an average price today at about $3.65 a gallon, according to AAA. At SEC Media Days in Tampa, OU head football coach Brent Venables shared what he needs his team to focus on to be successful again this season.
11: Again, hard work, toughness, physicality, learning the value of punching back because you're going to get punched.
9: The Sooners kick off the 2026 season against UTEP in Norman Friday, September 4th. 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

0: It is the Chris Plant Show. Mike Opelka in for my friend Chris Plant. Oh, my goodness. There is crazy news everywhere. Yes, we're covering everything we can give you in regards to domestic and international news and politics. But there also are crazy stories out there. And one of them seems to be the ongoing questions about whether or not drinking coffee is good for you. Today, the story broke that 3 to 5 cups per day may lower your risk of heart disease. I have talked with a doctor from the Cleveland Clinic off and on my radio shows for years who has said that coffee, not just black coffee, we're not talking about going and making your cup of coffee into a sugar-laden sundae with fat creams and 7 or 8 sugars and all kinds of junk in it. It's just black coffee. Apparently has some good properties to it. If you're going to go into drinking it, though, you should talk to your doctor. But now they're saying 3 to 5 cups per day may lower your heart disease risk. And heart disease is like the biggest thing in this country. If anything can be tied to a lot of our health problems, it's heart disease. So maybe coffee's a thing for you. Do your homework. Read up on it. But understand that a cup is 8 ounces. It's not the 32-ounce Stanley you're lugging around, which may make your arms bigger, but it also may give you too much coffee. 3 to 5 cups a day may lower heart risk. Kind of an interesting thought for all of you. I'm a tea drinker, so it doesn't affect me. I have to go in and do a deep dive on the research to see if it, in fact, will give us some comfort. Is it caffeine? Or is it in the coffee itself? Do I have time to take a call here, Michael, or have I run out the clock? Okay. Oh, I got a minute. That's good. Let's go to Dan in Reston, Virginia. Hello, Dan. Welcome to the Chris Plant Show. What's on your mind?
1: Hey, Mike. How are you? I love listening to your host.
0: Thank you, sir. I appreciate it.
1: So, not why I called, but a good point. I was at Dunkin' recently, and I was behind an individual who was kind of portly, and he ordered a coffee with eight Splendas, and it's like I remember thinking that can't be good. So that falls under the not just black coffee, right?
0: Well, so it's eight Splendas. Eight Splendas is not 8 sugars. So while he may be consuming a small truckload of chemicals, he's not consuming refined sugar. You know, Dan, it's baby steps towards health. Baby steps. We have to endorse good behavior. And I've run out the clock. It's Michael Opelka, first hour of the Chris Plant Show in the books. We'll get to the next one just around the corner. Mike for Chris, right here.
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3: The U.S. soldier killed in an Iranian attack on an Iraq base has been identified. 30-year-old Sergeant Michael Emmanuel Swinton of Fayetteville, North Carolina, was killed over the weekend during a controlled detonation of an Iranian drone on Saturday. Swinton was one of 3 U.S. soldiers killed in Iranian attacks over the weekend. 19-year-old Isabella Gonzalez of Texas was killed on Friday, while 25-year-old Tyler Freehan of Hawaii died on Saturday. Yesterday, the Pentagon reported that nearly 100 U.S. service members have been injured since July 7th. Almost all of those who were injured have returned to duty. The dignified transfer of the 2 U.S. soldiers killed in Jordan has been postponed. That's according to the White House, which said the ceremony will take place on a date that's being finalized. President Trump has said he was set to be in attendance today at Dover Air Force Base in Delaware. As tensions continue to flare in the Middle East, Iran's Islamic Revolutionary Guard Corps claims its aerospace force used cruise missiles to destroy Amazon's central data infrastructure in Bahrain. The IRGC said today that the U.S. air defense systems and radar installations were also targeted in the attack. Secretary of War Pete Hegseth is testifying before the Senate today. Scott Carr with more in Washington.
4: It's expected Secretary Hegseth will be joined by the Joint Chiefs Chair, General Dan Kane, at the hearing before the Senate Appropriations Committee. Lawmakers called for the hearing concerning President Trump's requested supplemental funding package to cover the costs of the war in Iran and other emergencies.
3: Tropical Storm Bertha is slowly moving toward the Gulf Coast. The latest update from the National Hurricane Center puts the storm at about 100 miles south-southwest of Panama City, Florida. It has maximum sustained winds of 50 miles per hour. I'm Michael Kastner.
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11: News of the Radio Oklahoma News Network. I'm Ken Johnson. Oklahoma U.S. Senator Alan Armstrong is seeking to pass legislation to streamline the federal permitting of pipelines. State Capitol correspondent Trey Davis with more.
12: As the former head of Williams Tulsa, Armstrong spent 4 years getting approval for a pipeline from northeast Pennsylvania into New York and New Jersey, only to have those state governors block it.
13: They are not going to attract industry into those markets because they won't allow low-cost energy into that space.
12: Armstrong says consumers in New England pay three times the cost for electricity as Oklahomans by trucking in the fuel a pipeline delivers more cleanly and cheaply.
11: A 43-year-old man is arrested in Tulsa after police say a missing 14-year-old girl was found in his hotel room. Tulsa police say FBI surveillance video shows the girl at a Quick Trip talking to Matthew Pouza, who worked there as a clerk. Officers later found Pouza's vehicle at the hotel. When he answered the door, police say the girl was inside. A warning about timber theft for landowners in northeast Oklahoma. Radio Oklahoma's morning anchor Ann Roberts has details.
14: The Oklahoma Department of Agriculture, Food, and Forestry is working with local, state, and federal law enforcement partners on a large-scale investigation into organized timber theft rings. Authorities say landowners, especially in northeast Oklahoma, should be on the lookout for unusual vehicle traffic on their property or unauthorized off-road vehicles. Check for litter and other signs of trespassing and inspect any cut or missing timber.
11: For the first time since June, gasoline prices are above $4 a gallon. The spike of more than 30 cents over the last week is due to the increase in military action in Iran and Ukraine. Oklahoma continues to see the lowest gas prices in the nation. Radio Oklahoma News Network, I'm Ken Johnson.
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20: Revenge. Trump wants revenge. The question is, when? What kind of revenge? We're going to talk to Mike Lyons, our military analyst, coming up here in a little bit, but I'm going to tell you this right now. We care about what? Yes, we care about the fact that we lost soldiers. We care about the fact that we're in this and the cost of it, not just the human lives and the injuries, by the way, which they have hidden from all of us, which are not a few, which are hundreds of injuries. But we care about the cost of life because we're still trying to figure it out. What the hell are we doing there again? Stop news. Dude, what? What? Do we really think we're going to do that? The question is going to be, are we going to get boots on the ground? I think at some point in time, it probably has to happen if we are to try to control the Straits of Hormuz. It's how much is that going to happen? Is it going to be a one-off small area? I don't know. And that's why we're going to talk to Mike Lyons coming up in a little bit. But, you know, on top of all of those things, now you've got the Houthis out there going, yeah, we're going to shut down the Red Sea.
9: Those Iranian-backed armed factions like in Yemen, the Houthis, said they would impose a blockade on any kind of Saudi ships. So this could be a whole new front in the Middle East conflict. And again, very bad news for global energy markets, bad news for gas prices.
20: And that's what we care about. I mean, we can pretend that what are we doing? It's out of sight, out of mind. You know what's not out of sight? The cost of life. It's that simple. We can pretend that we're like, huh? I mean, I've talked about it until I'm blue in the face. The vast majority are like, yeah, that's true. I just need to know what's going on with gas prices. They're going to go up. Barring some magical thing, which, you know, are we going to get a 10-day, you know, ceasefire? Because everybody's, you know, pulling for that. We need a 10-day ceasefire. What's that going to stop? Iran's goal simply is make it to the midterms. We'll make their life miserable if we can make it to the midterms. That is their goal. They think if they can inflict financial hardships on the American people and maybe globally, that they'll get a win. That is their absolute goal. And we're going, all right, well, what do we do here again? Like, what's the game plan? How's this thing play out? Because we're not thinking about that portion of it. And it sounds horrible, but most people I talk to aren't thinking about Iran. They're not. But you know what they are thinking about? Cost of life.
21: At least for now, gas prices are rising in virtually every state for gasoline and diesel. It's not a surprise given the new developments over the last week as the U.S. and Iran return to escalations. And it's hard to know how long these escalations could last.
20: Nobody knows. I think this is, you know, as Mike said last week, I think we've got a start-stop indefinitely kind of thing going on here, and that is causing life to become more and more and more and more expensive.
22: As soon as I, like, try to start filling up my car, I looked up at the price. I'm like, oh my gosh, gas went up again.
20: Yes, up again, just like that. I don't know how many times I have talked to people in the last couple days who are driving, and they said, you know, an hour ago I drove by the gas station, go this direction, and it was, you know, $3.52. I drove back, and it's now $3.71, and that was less than an hour.
22: I try to start taking the L or bus, because I live right on the bus, but I have so many appointments, medical visits where I need my car, so I can't change. I just have to spend more money and basically max out my credit cards.
20: There you go. Maxing out your credit card. People putting food, the necessities of life, on their credit cards. Insane. That is not a winning strategy.
23: It's not enjoyable to fill up the gas anyway, but like it makes it worse, yeah.
20: Yeah, makes it a lot worse. I mean, sit here and pretend that, oh, you know, it's like this is necessary. Chad, you don't even understand. Yeah, I got a text a little while ago from somebody who said, got to ask you, Chad, when you say this Iran BS is self-inflicted, in what way? How should it be handled? Just pretend they don't want to do what they do? Don't spend all their money trying to acquire nukes to kill the people they hate, and it's not Christian nations, namely. So I just want to get this right. According to our agencies, 18 of them, they were never trying to get a nuclear weapon. But then we went in there, and we've shaken the hornet's nest. And now that we've shaken the hornet's nest, we're not quite sure what to do with all the damn hornets. And now we've given them a financial nuke in the Straits of Hormuz. And for us to take it back now, we may have to put boots on the ground, risk more lives, and in doing so, see the everyday average American's, you know, life become way more expensive at a time when inflation is still doggedly higher than we were promised it was going to be. And I'm not just talking about the pure energy prices when it comes to the, you know, the gas pump. Look at energy across the board. And while all of that is going on, you're still trying to fight the fight from 1979. They're going to get nukes. They weren't trying to get nukes. And what do you think is going to happen now? They know they have a financial nuke. Do you think that they're going to give everything up now and say, well, we're never ever going to try to get a nuke? Hell no. You and I both know now that's the first thing they should be thinking about doing. If it was you, you would be like, we need to get a nuke so this doesn't happen again. It is self-inflicted. Absolutely. I absolutely 110% believe it. Self-inflicted here. Hubris, whatever you want to call it, lies told by Israel, no lies told by Israel, it was all Trump. Whatever you want to do, we got into it. Are we ever going to get out of it in a way where we get all of the things that we think we're going to get? An apology, regime change, they're going to love the West, no nukes, free their people. Do you think that's going to happen? I'd love to know. 323-538-2423 at Chad Benson Show. That is your X, Insta, YouTube, Facebook, and all the other good things. Like I said, Mike Lyon's going to join us. We talk about the military aspect of it coming up in a little bit. Speaking of war, you got two civil wars going on inside of parties. The MAGA civil war, right? And there is a MAGA civil war. They're not quite sure what to do, who's running what. And I'm talking about the future. And then, of course, you've got the bizarre situation of the Democrats. And it's a full-blown civil war. So if you guys are not paying attention, the Democrats are being, in their minds, the establishment Democrats, what I would call the normal Democrat, just the average, run-of-the-mill, you know, liberal. Union, pro-choice, but not ridiculous. Doesn't really do the pronouns thing. And none of that stuff is, they're just...

0: the average Democrat, the establishment of the party. And they're taking the wins in primaries as they're defeating the incumbents in some cases, or in other cases, the establishment pick, and or some of the elections they have won, as if this is the future of the Democrats, and it's socialism, and it is, we're going to sell it across America. And I keep telling everybody, certain corridors, you can win with that. In a large setting, with what they're saying in the extreme side of stuff, you have no chance of selling that.
1: Well, look, the Democratic Party is in the middle of a civil war, right? And you have moderate mainstream Democrats such as myself, which have been challenged by the far left extremists. The Democratic Party always had a far left, like the Republican Party always had a far right. But this far left on the Democratic Party basically has been energized by the opposition to President Trump. You have a lot of young people who are now engaged in the political process. You have guys like Bernie Sanders saying that the future of the Democratic Party should be a socialist party, which is sort of ironic, since Bernie Sanders is an independent in the first place. He's not even a Democrat. He's telling us what the Democratic future should be. But socialism has not worked anywhere on the globe, Maria.
2: Yeah.
1: Promises of free lunch, free buses, free rent, free everything. There is no such thing as free. Someone always pays. This is a dream. This is nirvana. This is utopia.
2: Yeah.
1: And they're selling to young people who are buying it. But it's not going to work. And the socialist movement is the best thing the Republicans have going for them.
0: 100%. Former Governor Cuomo. Governor touching me feely. The best thing, I keep telling my friends who are Republicans, it's the best thing you guys have going for you. It's the fact that, as we have pointed out on numerous occasions, the Democrats who get in front of the camera are wackadoos. And I'm not talking about the John Ossoffs, right? I'm not talking about those people. I'm not talking about, you know, the Shapiros in Pennsylvania. It's the establishment. It's just the run-of-the-mill Democrat. I'm talking about the wackadoos. There's plenty of them out there. And they're out there thinking, well, yeah, these young kids want this. This is the future. It's not the future. If I'm the Republicans, I want every one of them who are uber-progressive, especially in middle America and certain parts like that, where you know it's not going to fly outside of what's in the room when reality hits. Yeah, I want them to win if I'm the Republicans. And again, it's not like the Republicans aren't going to their own. We're going to delve in deeper later on about the Civil War-ish thing that's going on in both parties. But man, we got civil wars here, and we got wars around the world. Welcome to America. Apparently, we love fighting. 323-538-2423. At Chad Benson Show is your X, Insta, all those other things. Want to hear from you. Boer Capital, they would love to talk to you, baby. About what? First and foremost, about their free live webinar this Thursday, 2 days from now, 3:30 Pacific, 6:30 Eastern. 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
0: Coming up, the Tate brothers. We discussed that among other things. Chad Benson Show.

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0: We are finding out more about the Tate brothers and what the potential crimes they committed were and what they face. And, of course, their pushback is it's all political. They're coming after us and because they don't like what we have to say. And, you know, the usual things. It's interesting because, as I was reminding people yesterday, this isn't us. We, as America, did not arrest them. This is a warrant that came from Britain, and it was served by the U.S., and they were being investigated even in Florida.
14: Andrew Tate has often been called the king of toxic masculinity, and he and his brother Tristan are kind of the archetypal manosphere influencers. They became famous for viral clips talking about how to dominate women, attacking feminism, saying things like a man should own a woman in a relationship, and they've also claimed to teach young men how to get rich. Now, it's also important in the context of all these legal cases to know that for years, the Tates ran erotic webcam studios, both in the UK and in Romania, and during that they've been accused of recruiting women and then mistreating them while working for them. And so they faced years of accusations as well as criminal investigations in the UK as well as Romania over alleged abuse of women, charges that they have always denied.
0: They have denied them over and over again. Remember, they were in jail or under house arrest in Romania, and somehow Richard Grenell managed to get them released into his custody and get them back to the States. And they left the UK in 2017 when the heat got on them. Then they came and they went to Romania, and then accusations cropped up again. Then they came to the US, and now they're currently facing extradition, and the question is, are they going to be extradited?
14: Obviously, if they are extradited, they will face these very serious charges, and almost certainly this time it will go to trial. Now, the Tates have been basically avoiding the UK after this similar case in Romania effectively stopped. I think one thing important to note as well is that there are questions about the Trump administration's possible role in lobbying on behalf of the Tates with the Romanian government when they were facing that criminal case, and after they were able to leave Romania. Trump's sons are, you know, publicly they've said they're big fans, and a number of other Trump figures have expressed support previously for them. Now the question is, will we see the brothers extradited? They're in court today. It could take days, it could take weeks, but obviously something to follow.
0: And we'll be following it. I think they're absolute asshats and clowns, but that's just me. What do you think? 323-538-2423 at Chad Benson Show. That is your X, Insta, and all the other things right here on the Chad Benson Show. And yesterday when we talked about them, several people tried to bizarrely defend the Tate brothers by saying, well, what are they doing with the grooming gangs? I'm like, I have no idea. That's not my country. Well, did they do anything wrong here? I have no idea. I know that they were being investigated. That's why they came out and said the AG of Florida has got low T. But again, doesn't matter. Well, they need to take care of the grooming gangs first. You're trying to defend these guys, not based on whether or not you think what they did was right or wrong, or they're being, you know, unfairly treated. Now, I'm not saying that they're guilty of anything. The only thing I don't know the evidence and all this stuff. The only thing I said they're guilty of is taking advantage of young males who are looking for something and are susceptible to this kind of grift. But you're trying to fight the argument with, well, Britain's evil and bad. Look at what they're doing. They allow the grooming gangs. Why bring these guys over here for that? And it has a lot to do with the manosphere, but also has a lot to do with Trump. Your support of him, and because his kids like them, and because that's kind of the manosphere world that they live in, that, oh, well, this has got to be another persecution of men. No, sometimes people are just not great people. I never once said they were guilty, though. That's a trial, if indeed it goes that far. Coming up, Mike Lyons, military analyst, joins the program. We're going to talk about what's going on in the Middle East. Are we going to see boots on the ground? Chad Benson Show.
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1: It's that time of the week we talk to the best damn military analyst in the business and retired major in the Army. Mike Lyons joins the program. All right, Mike, first of all, we lost four soldiers. The reality of they no longer have capability to do anything doesn't seem to be the truth. And I think people are starting to go, not just us, but our allies over there are going, hey, what's going on here? Because they're starting to reach us.
2: I think a couple of things are taking place here. First of all, we're just not doing a good job of communicating what our strategy and what the intent is here. And most people believe that the strategy is just aligned on these airstrikes. And yes, the soldiers were killed and strikes made by an Iranian military that, you know, the president said was destroyed, but clearly is only degraded because they still have capability to fire a missile 1,000 kilometers and hit a target in Jordan that, you know, kills Americans. And that's really something that, that's got to be fixed right away. But if you combine a strategy of the bombings plus the blockade plus sanctions plus all those things, then you have a coherent package there that you should be able to sell to other nations. And I don't just think for whatever reason this administration hasn't focused on that. Maybe Marco Rubio has tried, but at this point all the focus is on the military side, and it's going to take more than that.
1: You know, it is going to take more than that. The Houthis said yesterday, and you know, a lot of people think, oh, this is the proxies fighting again. It somewhat is, and this, you can even remove us, Israel out of this, because the Yemenis and Saudi Arabia have been fighting for a while. They said now that they're thinking about, hey, you know what? We're going to close the Red Sea, so you guys, Saudi Arabia, aren't going to be able to export a ton of oil. And it goes back to, this just feels like this thing is starting to spread now everywhere throughout the Middle East.
2: You know, the Israelis are on the sidelines right now, and I know they're itching to get back into this fight. And then when the Houthis made that comment about blockading their strait yesterday, that could be just bluff, because they don't really have the capability to do this. But and in the past, Israel has done a tremendous job against the Houthis, as when they were, you know, kind of dumb enough to fire a missile at Israel, they responded tenfold, and they you know, a few months back took out an incredible amount of their capability. So I don't know. I think the Houthis are a little bit of a lot of fluff right now. I'm not sure they have that capability to do that. If they did, if they were able to make a blockade on that strait there, then you're talking much more significant, almost as much significant as the straits, like 17%, because as the oil has been rerouted already to the Red Sea, they would kind of try to bottle that up. I just don't see it. I just think that this is Iran trying to get them in the game, that they're not there yet.
1: Talking to my clients, military analysts, we talk about all things going on militarily. Obviously, with the death of our soldiers, this thing feels like, you know, we're at a standstill in the straits, and people are, you see a lot of people out there saying, well, is it going to be boots on the ground? Are they going to go take a Karg Island or one of those things? I think there is a sense now that something like that, if it's going to be militarily, is going to have to happen. And we always turn to you and say, all right, what's the point that we should be looking where we go, okay, something real is going to happen?
2: Well, a couple of things. First of all, they are sending more fighters to the region, but still not troops. And there's no army troops. You know, I always say this, that nothing really is going to happen significantly until the army shows up. And really, the army in total is not there. It's an armor division is not there. An infantry division is not there. You've got elements of the 82nd, small Marines that are on some of the ships there. But I'd say the military mission right now is what's called a siege, and that the Iranians have just got to keep their heads down, and the United States pounding away on a nightly basis, anywhere from 120 to 140 airstrikes. It's not epic fury levels. It's not 1,100 sorties a day and a 24-hour basis. But this is a siege. You know, in history, you look at Vicksburg and other places where the military just pounds away at the enemy on a daily basis. It's kind of like, you know, if you're saying like, if you had enough. I think that if we did send troops and small operations, they would be called raids. We wouldn't send large-scale invasion forces there. They're just not there. They're not coming. The raids would be for very specific things. They're talking Karg Island. I think that gives Trump a visual sign of leverage. But I think more importantly, these coastal batteries, and those are the ones that are threatening the straits. Those are the ones that have the most military significance. And if we did send troops, I think we'd go after some of those installations.
1: You know, when you look at Karg Island, let's say they go and take Karg Island, or they try to take Karg Island, because I don't know what Iran, you know, Iran is built in a different way than we're, you know, they're used to 700% inflation and stuff of that mm-hmm. nature. And, you know, everybody's like, well, they're going to eventually give in. Well, their people may have to make them give in because we've seen what they do to their people. So I don't think that they would just go, okay, you guys get it. My fear is they go take Karg Island and then they blow it up.
2: That's a real possibility. And, you know, Iran has got a geography similar to Switzerland. What I mean by that is it would be virtually impossible to invade. You know, there's no ground force. And in today's world, you know, in the past, the last two times, both Desert Storm and then Iraq, you know, we telegraphed the world we were coming and, you know, nothing happened where the enemy didn't do anything. They didn't pre-attack. We were real concerned about that back then. So, but in this case, that couldn't take place. But that's right. The Iranians sitting on Karg Island, they might have some troops there, obviously, but they could just do just that. They could do the same damage themselves. Right now, their oil industry is their, you know, their nuclear weapon, so to speak. It's the only strategic asset that they have. And I, you know, from my perspective, I think we have to go after the IRGC, go after their way. The center of gravity is there. The IRGC's revenue capability. It's not the military. It's not the military targets. It's the way that they're generating revenue right now. And I think that's what the pivot is towards.
1: The IRGC, that's an interesting thing because, man, everybody's like, why don't we just take out the IRGC? And you've explained it to us. Give everybody a snapshot of what they're working with militarily and starting with the IRGC even downwards because it's not just them. But, I mean, it's not like there's only five guys in the IRGC.
2: Yeah, no, they've spent the last 47 years infiltrating every aspect of government, every aspect of commerce, and they decentralize in terms of their operations. And this is why we can't get a deal with them, because while the foreign ministers are desperate to make a deal and, you know, we start bombing and they're calling Trump, please, let's make a deal. The IRGC on the other side is controlling all the military assets, and they've powered down to people along the coastal batteries, and that's why they're firing on the ships there, because they don't care. They've been told to fight to the death here, and that's their, you know, they're dying in place right now, so they're not going to stop. There's no connection between the foreign ministry department of Iran and the military there, and that's why they're controlling it.
1: So how do we get a deal, man? I mean, that's the thing. I'm sitting there going, okay, well, just because you're negotiating with somebody, right, you know, it doesn't mean that that person's going to have any say on, we could get a deal that is diplomacy-wise seems great, but the reality is if the IRGC has the guns and the power, then what are we doing?
2: Well, they still don't really have the capability to attack at scale. They still, again, the fact that they can hit, you know, a target 1,000, you know, kilometers away is concerning. And this is why the siege needs to continue. But I think eventually, if we continue up the strategy of sanctions, blockade, and the military strikes, that you'll eventually erode them from within. That to me is the most coherent strategy. I think that gives us the best chance of minimizing casualties. And I've said this before, if the rest of the world does not think that the Iranians are a threat, I don't get it. I mean, what would Iran look like if they had a nuclear weapon right now? This is how they're acting in this manner. If they had a nuclear weapon, they would surely use it. Israel's the wild card. I still believe that they're going to eventually, I think the president has put them on the sidelines for right now. I think he's trying to give some political cover to Bibi. But you know damn well that the Israelis know where all the IRGC center of gravity is. The decapitation strategy would start up right away, and that's what Israel's good at. And so that might be the last kind of straw. If this does not go for a couple weeks and we're not really seeing any progress, you'll see the Israeli military unleashed.
1: Talking to my clients, military analysts. Let's switch from there to Ukraine. It is every day we turn around and we read something new. The growing voices inside of Russia seem to be getting a little bit louder and louder. He has surrounded himself with God knows how many men. We've heard up to 800 men. The Putin is feeling the heat, and the Ukrainians seem to be, you know, full drone forward, if you will.
2: I don't see every single day in social media, you see another video of the technology advantage that Ukraine has over Russia with their drone capability, their sighting, their targeting technology. It's just, to me, it's off the charts. And this is what's on the public sites, obviously the classified information is even better. And you know, they've clearly held their own, no question about it. From a, from a defensive perspective, what they've done will really go down as one of the most historic, you know, defenses of a country. You know, given the fact that 20% was really lost during Obama, let's put it that way. I mean, the initial landmass was taken in 2014, and that's because we, you know, nothing was happening then. But what's happened since, their capability to defend it is just been incredible. And Russia is still much on its back legs, and you're seeing more and more people inside the Trump administration looking to support Ukraine. Whether that ends this year or not remains to be seen. But no question about it, there are Ukrainians of the upper end.
1: There's, you know, like you talked about with Trump, and I think more and more people are saying, hey, we need to get on, you know, this and start to help them push back. I always go back to, you know, I don't worry about Iran the way I worry about a madman like Putin with a nuclear weapon. Because, you know, you and I both know a dude who is in the corner with nothing to lose, thinks the whole world is going to cave down and he's done for. He didn't feel like the kind of guy that wants to go out quietly.
2: You know, that would be historically world-changing, and we're monitoring that closely. We can use satellites to determine whether that equipment is moving towards the front, so to speak, even the tactical nukes. I think there were reports a few years back, but we haven't seen any since. So that's a more than a game changer. That's a, you know, world-altering event that, you know, you got to think that a sane person wouldn't do, but depending on how far backed up they are, until you talk about escape paths, right, or Sun Tzu and the Golden Bridge and trying to figure out a way out of this conflict, Russia doesn't have one. They're all in. They're looking for unconditional surrender, so they're much in a much worse position to try to take some kind of deal.
1: You know, you talk unconditional surrender. I'm like, I don't think that's happening. I mean, they're absolutely just droning after drone.
2: Right.
1: At what point, you know, I always go back to, you go look through history, and it's the guys closest to the guys, they get arrested and executed. But those guys who arrest them go, we could be next, so let's go after the guy. I feel like, is that something that could happen with Putin?
2: You know, that's a great point. I you know, because there is nobody around him that can figure out a deal that saves any face for him, and that's really what has to happen here. And that's a real possibility, but you're probably going to have to get rid of a few more layers, as he's pretty good at keeping himself away from those people. And defections could start taking place. I mean, again, it's going slow. That old expression, would go slow and then all at once. And we're not to the all at once spot yet. But historically, someone around him would likely lead that charge. And they're only going to do it when they can assure their own survivability, I think.
1: Last question, talking to Mike Lyons, military analyst. China's sitting around. What are they? They're looking around. They're seeing, you know, Russia just kind of getting, not so much boat race, but definitely getting kicked in the grundle. They're looking over here and understanding our struggles, because the struggles are, we don't even seem to have a clear understanding of what exactly 100% is that we're doing. And they're sitting there doing what?
2: Well, see, no one's talked about this, but China's been set back significantly by the U.S. action in Iran. And that is this Belt and Roads initiative that they're trying to do with their supply chain going through that part of the world and through the Middle East and then into Africa. And Iran was a key part of that. Now, also, China's likely been providing the Iranians intel on where U.S. targets are. We should probably recognize that. And we also know that part of the $8 billion that the Iranians were able to get released during the MOU, during that, when the MOU was signed, and then once the fighting started, it's likely that China used third world countries and other organizations to get supplies into Iran, especially for the air defense system. So, you know, China's clearly aligned, you know, trying to be under the covers in this, but they're losers in this as well. I think no one's talking about that, because for whatever reason, we still believe that this is the century of China and the Chinese and their dominance. It ain't happening yet. We're a quarter of the way through the century. And if Marco Rubio has anything to do with it, it won't happen at all. But we're letting China, you know, off the hook there, but they've been set back significantly. Their proxy in Russia is, like you said, on their heels. And then what's happened in Iran has really destroyed their Belt and Roads initiative, and I think that's a pretty big setback for them.
1: He's a retired major and the best damn military analyst in the business. Mike Lyons, appreciate you coming on. We'll do it again next week.
2: Hey, thanks, Chad. Thanks for having me.
1: I love talking to Mike. He's got a new op-ed coming out tomorrow. I'll post it as soon as we get it. Incogni, speaking of war, there's a war for your data out there. You know who's winning? The data brokers. You know who's going to win? Incogni. Okay, who's Incogni, you ask? You get those phone calls? 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
1: Look, I am not a huge fan of this guy, but I will tell you, I think what happened yesterday was kind of a Richard move. So Ryan Clark works for ESPN. He is taping NFL Live, and Mike Lyons and I were talking about this off the air. And he's not, you know, he's kind of a Richard. I'm not going to lie to you guys. He comes across that way. Don't know him personally. Could be a wonderful human being. I hope he is. But he's taping an episode of NFL Live on ESPN, and in the middle of the broadcast, he's gone. Did not finish the show because he was told in the middle of his broadcast, your services are no longer needed. What? Now, he was told, apparently, at the Super Bowl that he may be in danger, along with several other people ESPN has let go of losing his gig. He was making $2 million a year. But there's got to be a better way of doing stuff, guys. I'm just saying, there has to be a better way of letting somebody go. Maybe wait till afterwards. I mean, that's, to me, it's a Richard move. I don't know what you think. Let me know. 323-538-2423 at Chad Benson Show, X, Insta, all those other things right here in the Chad Benson Show. Coming up, hour number two of the program. Talk a little bit more about Iran. Also, AI is changing Hollywood. It's changing the entertainment world. Microdramas, which are already changing the entertainment world. We're going to talk about the impact they are having globally. Plus, should you still worry about lettuce? We're going to talk a bit about that as well. What lettuce can I eat? You know what you can't eat? A donut. Nobody's all like, oh, God, I had a donut. Now what am I going to do? It's got cyclosporin. No, it doesn't. You know it. I know it. Much about the good stuff on the way as well. If you miss the show, shame on you. Make sure you grab the podcast. Hour number two straight ahead. Chad Benson Show.
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2: Lebanon's leader will meet with President Trump at the White House today. Lebanon's President Joseph Aoun's visit comes during a perilous time in the Middle East as the U.S. and Iran renew attacks against each other. The two are expected to discuss the ongoing threat from Iran-backed Hezbollah, and Aoun is expected to press Trump on Israel's withdrawal from Lebanon. The dignified transfer of two U.S. soldiers killed in Iranian attacks in Jordan has been postponed. More from Monica Nelson.
3: That's according to the White House, which said the ceremony will take place on a date that's being finalized. President Trump had said he was set to be in attendance today at Dover Air Force Base in Delaware. 19-year-old Isabella Gonzalez of Texas was killed on Friday, while 25-year-old Tyler Freeman of Hawaii died Saturday. The attack by Iran also left another soldier missing. In a Truth Social post, Trump said, "Every time Iran kills an American soldier, they will pay for that killing many times over." I'm Monica Nelson.
2: That U.S. soldier in an Iranian attack on an Iraq base has now been identified. 30-year-old Sergeant Michael Emmanuel Swinton of Fayetteville, North Carolina, was killed over the weekend during a controlled detonation of an Iranian drone on Saturday. The Senate will hear from Secretary of War Pete Hegseth today. He's expected to be joined by Joint Chiefs Chair General Dan Kane at the hearing before the Senate Appropriations Committee. Andrew and Tristan Tate are facing new sex charges. Their attorney, Joseph McBride, spoke to reporters after the complaints against the social media influencers were unsealed in federal court in Miami.
4: Their first reaction to the allegations is the first reaction that any innocent man or woman would have. It's garbage. It's a stitch-up job. They're after us to punish us with the process.
2: They will remain in custody for now. I'm Michael Kastner.
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7: News of the Radio Oklahoma News Network. I'm Ken Johnson. Oklahoma U.S. Senator Alan Armstrong is seeking to pass legislation to streamline the federal permitting of pipelines. State Capitol correspondent Trey Davis with more.
8: As the former head of Williams Tulsa, Armstrong spent 4 years getting approval for a pipeline from northeast Pennsylvania into New York and New Jersey, only to have those state governors block it.
9: They are not going to attract industry into those markets because they won't allow low-cost energy into that space.
8: Armstrong says consumers in New England pay three times the cost for electricity as Oklahomans by trucking in the fuel a pipeline delivers more cleanly and cheaply.
7: A 43-year-old man is arrested in Tulsa after police say a missing 14-year-old girl was found in his hotel room. Tulsa police say FBI surveillance video shows the girl at a Quick Trip talking to Matthew Pouza, who worked there as a clerk. Officers later found Pouza's vehicle at the hotel. When he answered the door, police say the girl was inside. A warning about timber theft for landowners in northeast Oklahoma. Radio Oklahoma's morning anchor Ann Roberts has details.
10: The Oklahoma Department of Agriculture, Food, and Forestry is working with local, state, and federal law enforcement partners on a large-scale investigation into organized timber theft rings. Authorities say landowners, especially in northeast Oklahoma, should be on the lookout for unusual vehicle traffic on their property or unauthorized off-road vehicles. Check for litter and other signs of trespassing and inspect any cut or missing timber.
7: For the first time since June, gasoline prices are above $4 a gallon. The spike of more than 30 cents over the last week is due to the increase and military action in Iran and Ukraine. Oklahoma continues to see the lowest gas prices in the nation. Radio Oklahoma News Network, I'm Ken Johnson.
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15: The war is getting spicier. We've moved into the 10th day, and it's now threatening to spread about thy region.
16: With traffic in the Strait of Hormuz already slowing to a crawl, cutting off the Red Sea could cause oil prices to spike even further, and gas prices now more than $4 a gallon as well. This as overnight, the U.S. launching the 10th straight night of strikes on Iran, while Iran launches strikes far beyond its borders.
15: Which we talked last hour to Mike Lyons, our military analyst, still surprised how much capability that they have. Because we've been saying that we think they have more capability, and the administration's like, we got nothing. They got nothing. We defeat them. We destroyed them. They got nothing. Zero, zilch, nada, nothing. But it doesn't seem to be nothing. It doesn't. And Mike readily admitted, you know, that, look, there's a chance that they got more than we thought. That being said, I said to him, Mike, what about the Houthis? Are they going to do anything? Aren't they going to do anything? First of all, he doesn't know what the capabilities are of the Houthis. But they have threatened to shut down the Red Sea. In an area where Saudi Arabia has a lot of their oil, and in doing so would send prices higher, as we are already seeing this morning. Prices have stepped up again. Brent crude over 90. West Texas Intermediate at 84. That's the futures price. That's on paper. We're probably closing in near to 100 of the physical, which is not good.
16: Those Iranian-backed armed factions, like in Yemen, the Houthis, said they would impose a blockade on any kind of Saudi ships. So this could be a whole new front in the Middle East conflict. And again, very bad news for global energy markets, bad news for gas prices.
15: Bad news for gas prices, because that's what we care about. We're like, what's going on with the gas prices? That's what I care about. Well, you got to throw something else in there for gas prices. Now you got Bertha, Tropical Storm Bertha moving. And you're like, well, what's that have to do with gas? I'll tell you what it has to do with gas. Hurricanes, baby. Shut down things, not just the waterways, but also refineries have to shut down. There's a potential of something going sideways.
17: It's a reminder of Mother Nature's impact on gas prices that we could see in August and September as hurricane season starts to find its stride. So while it is geopolitical factors primarily pushing prices up, there are other factors that could become active in the weeks ahead.
15: Because nature will mess you up, and nature, by the way, is damn expensive. Oh, it is. It is. There's no doubt about that. Now the question is, where do we go from here? And I don't think anybody really knows. What kind of money are they asking for? Another $70 billion that the administration is asking for? Because the Pentagon seems to be running out of money. So, yeah, there's some issues, kids. There is. There's going to be, it's going to be a little bit of an expensive summer is what we're saying here. Hopefully we get it sorted out. Do I think it's going to happen anytime in the next couple weeks? I do not. That being said, we'll see what takes place in the coming days if they can get at least a 10-day ceasefire, which I predict, this is my prediction, write this down, it could be wrong, been wrong before, will be wrong again, because I'm a human being. At some point, gas prices will get a little bit unbearable for the United States of America, and Trump will go in and do what he does, orders them to take a 10-day ceasefire, which will calm the markets, the markets will calm back down, Iran will back off for a bit, the markets will calm down, stuff will get through, and then I think it heats up again. That's what I think is going to happen. Could be wrong. Could be right. 323-538-2423. At Chad Benson Show is your X, your Insta, your YouTube, and all of the other good things going on out there. Meanwhile, today, across Arizona, you've got primaries. And it's very interesting what's going on, because Arizona now is looking at their first DSA-like candidate, who has come to take on four-term incumbent Greg Stanton. And on top of that, you know, look, politics, as we all know, kids, is local. Top of that, we also know that with what we're seeing out there, that there is a lot of issues on both sides of the aisle when it comes to their peeps. This is Katie Hobbs. She is the governor. It's weird calling her Katie. She sounds like she's like, oh my God. I mean, you know, it is what it is, but hey. She talking about on the governor's side, Andy Biggs, who may be her biggest rival, if indeed he gets through today.
0: When I talk to Arizonans across the state, they well and full understand that the cost hikes we're seeing are a result of Washington's agenda and tariffs and the war in Iran. And they're seeing costs go up everywhere, from the grocery store, gas station, doctor's office, everywhere in between. And Andy Biggs, every chance he had to not support that agenda, he has taken the opposite approach, supported that agenda, and put that agenda above Arizona.
15: Now, I'm going to tell you guys this. You've got several people running on the Republican side, and I bring this up because Biggs was always nice to me, but he went super crazy MAGA. Like, it was wacky. Schweikert's a good guy. I like him. I think Biggs probably gets through. You know, because remember, as we've talked about, and we've talked about it here on Midterm Mondays, what is it? Quality of candidates matter. Winning a primary, and this is what I think the Democrats are about to find out, winning a primary is not winning a general. Kerry Lake won the primary. Karen Taylor-Robeson, I think, would have won the general. But you're going to get the most fervent support with the MAGA folks coming out, and Biggs has that, you know, and it's unfortunate that we're in this position that we're in right now, where you've got this craziness when it comes to primaries really deciding more than anything which way things are going to go. Where, yes, if it was just MAGA, Biggs is going to win. In a general, if you're voting, right? Just across the board, general. I think Schweikert would beat him. So, and I don't think, you know, I don't know if Andy's going to get it done when it comes to the general. I think Katie wins it. I do. Again, it's weird talking about Katie. And then you've got your first DSA candidate. And we've talked about these. They're entertaining. No doubt. But they're also wackadoos. So Greg Stanton, run-of-the-mill Democrat, right? You know, I mean, I'm not saying just as a person, but he's a Democrat. That's what he is. Establishment Democrat, whatever you want to call it, part of the machine, taking on Kai Newkirk, who is this, you know, new

0: issues, he's on the wrong side of the vast majority of Democrats, whether it's voting for the Lake and Riley Act when I'm fighting to abolish ICE, or opposing Medicare for All and taking money from United Health Group when I'm in fighting to guarantee health care to all as a right, not a privilege. He's on the wrong side of most Democrats, and so when we're able to actually talk to people, they're siding with us. So we knew it was going to be a challenge to reach enough people fast enough, but all the data that we're seeing shows us that we've been doing that.
1: Now, he still faces, a tough battle, right? And you're trying to pull a Mondani. Do I think that's going to happen? I don't think it's going to happen in Arizona. Not that it's not possible. Anything is possible. But when you run radical, you know, it used to be you ran in a way to win the nomination. And then you came to the center so you could expand the tent. We live in a world now where you run as if you're running, and it's not about, you know, expanding the tent. It's you continue to run the same way. Saw with Carrie Lake. We've seen it with some of the wackadoos out there in the world of the left, as we've talked about with the progressiveness and the way that they're coming after the Democrats. These are civil wars going on inside of the parties for the heart and mind of the parties. So it's going to be interesting to see the way this thing plays out. But every state has theirs, because every state is getting a DSA candidate or two. And some of it's just to find out, can we? You might be able to do it in a big city, in an area. But can you do it across a state? That I don't think you can do. And I continue to say that because the average person, Democrat or Republican, doesn't want to get rid of prisons. They don't want to abolish ICE. They don't want any of the craziness that you're bringing that has no basis of reality. What do you think? Let me know. 323-538-2423. At Chad Benson Show is your X, your Insta, your YouTube, Facebook, and everything else. And you guys out there on the Republican side, you've got your own civil war with MAGA. That's not going anywhere. And with the way things are right now, we're seeing it. We saw it with several primaries already. Trump doesn't like somebody. He gets them out of there. Thomas Massey and several others. You've seen John Cornyn, Bill Cassidy. So you're seeing that continue there as well. So it's not just on the Democrat side. Love hearing from all of you. Coming up, we'll talk about that stomach bug. It's moving across the country. But first, Bulwark Capital would love to talk to you and see you on their big webinar this Thursday. A couple days from now, 3:30 Pacific, 6:30 Eastern. Absolutely free. It's called Market Blind Spot. This is where Bulwark Capital and our buddy Zach Abraham is going to show you, look, there are so many blind spots out there that many people miss, whether it's advisors or money managers, even the average person, because they're looking at the shiny object and they're not paying attention where they need to pay attention. And it's underneath that right there that issues can take place, where you can actually do really well or you can get hurt when it comes to your investments in retirement. Why not sit down with them? Let them show you what they're all about. 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
0: Are we out of the woods and maybe out of the bathroom when it comes to cyclosporosis? I called it Uncle Sam's Revenge. It's not. Apparently, it has come from tainted lettuce from Mexico. That would mean it's Montezuma's Revenge.
8: The FDA now saying while there was a false positive reported, lettuce from Taylor Farms remains the focus of the investigation. More than 1,600 people got sick after eating shredded lettuce supplied to Taco Bell in five states. Taco Bell says it's removed all affected lettuce, but the lettuce recall expanding, now affecting shredded iceberg and lettuce blends sold to grocery stores and restaurants in 27 states.
0: Yes. So I went in the other day to, I've got my little routine, go play pickleball, swing by Walmart, grab, there was no lettuce. There was nothing there. I know what you're thinking, Chad. I know how much lettuce you eat, and you'd be wrong. But normally I get some of my salads for the week that I'll take in and eat at lunch. You know, the ones where they're prepackaged and they don't give you enough ranch for anything, for like one little leaf of lettuce. That's why I have extra ranch at the office. But there was nothing there. There was like one tiny bag from some company I've never heard of. There was no prepackaged anything.
8: Walmart now pulling its market side brand of lettuce off shelves. Jack in the Box removing lettuce from locations in Texas, Oklahoma, and Louisiana. And food supplier Sysco and U.S. Foods halting deliveries of the affected lettuce. Symptoms from the parasitic illness can last for weeks and are especially concerning for people with other medical conditions.
0: Yes, and that's a big deal. So weakened immune system, things of that nature. Here's the interesting thing. This doesn't happen with donuts. So there's that. So now you've learned a little something today. Also, that we cut a lot of funding in certain places and people are asking questions. Hey, the place that usually covers this, we went to that office. It's a storage unit now. So there's nothing in there. So what are we going to do? How are we going to fix this? How are we going to fix the situation here? Because remember, when you hear that the government's cutting, they're cutting programs. They're not cutting money. They're spending more money. They just said, hey, this program, we don't need it. And our buddies over here, they need it more. Oh.
13: Going to the grocery store was not an easy task the other day when I was with my children.
0: 323-538-2423 at Chad Benson Show, X, Insta, all the other things right here on the Chad Benson Show.
13: I usually know the things that I'm going to buy, but this time I was like, all right, we're going to actually stay all the way away from these foods and these foods just because.
0: Just because. A lot of people were saying that. Even the other day, I was going to go to McDonald's and get the World Cup meal, and I was like, ah, it's got lettuce all over it. And while I ate at Taco Bell, I remembered, oh, yeah, nothing I get has lettuce on it. Meanwhile, while all of that is going on, good news, we're about to pay more money from stuff from Canada, maybe, kind of, who knows.
14: The list of affected Canadian products is wide-ranging. Dairy products, alcohol, and honey, along with a range of other grocery items. Also construction materials, clothing, furniture, and electronics. Canadian Prime Minister Mark Carney says the tariffs violate the free trade agreement between the U.S., Mexico, and Canada.
0: That's what Trump said. You guys did. You made it unfair for our businesses to do stuff there, so we're getting back at you. Why does this matter to me? Because this morning I wake up and my son's mom had texted me and said, we better buy all of his hockey stuff. They're putting tariffs on all this damn stuff. And sure enough, hockey sticks and equipment, tariff 50%.
14: To impose these tariffs in the wake of a Supreme Court decision against him earlier this year, President Trump is citing a never-before-used provision of a 1930 trade law, which could also face legal challenges.
0: Yeah, so there's that. We'll find out. Another 50% tariffs. It's working. Is it? Is it really working? Is it? Promises made, promises kept. Is it really working? Is manufacturer flying back here like you could not believe? So we'll find out if this actually even ever goes into play or if this was another bluff. If you're missing the show, grab the podcast. This is The Chad Benson Show.
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7: AI is growing every single day. You guys know that. My other company with my uncle, we have an AI company. We do entertainment stuff, a lot of it. And one of the things we've been pushing ourselves into is micro dramas. Now, they've been around a while in China, and you're seeing them now more and more, but they're now going more and more towards AI. It's still not perfect, but it will suck you in. It will. It is crazy how good these things are getting and how fast they're getting good. Unfortunately, some of these things suck. Not all of them, but some of them kind of suck because of how fast they try to pump them out. Some of them are very good. But micro dramas, that was that whole thing with Quibi. You guys remember that Quibi? They dumped all that money into Quibi. And Quibi was early. They had the right idea with micro episodes of stuff. They just were way too early in the game. Not so much when it comes to micro dramas now.
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6: Micro dramas, or Duanju, are short-form video series made to be watched on a phone. With rapid twists and over-the-top storylines, they've become addictive viewing in China. 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
6: Or an assistant who transforms into a kitten.
10: Wait, I can't go with him.
6: These snack-sized videos are part of a $14 billion juggernaut in China. And just as binge-worthy in the U.S., where according to eMarketer, audiences will triple to 45 million viewers per month by 2028. Here, the vertical industry has its own booming ecosystem of studio factories like this, catering to production with an assembly line of ready-made sets.
7: Now, we've got, was it Darman? That's ours. If you've seen any of those, he's kind of the same 15 actors doing stuff, and they're all kind of the same. They pump them out. We've pumped them out. Not so much in the way that they have. They've turned these things into factories over there. And they are, look, I'm not going to lie to you. I woke up this morning, and I watched one. It was a stupid one. It was like a Game of Thronesy one that was like 10 episodes, and they were like 2 minutes long. And I kind of watched it, and, you know, the writing's not great, but the effects are pretty darn good. And it was all AI-generated. And by the way, I'm just going to say this, guys. Your heroes, you got to stop making them look like Henry Cavill. They all look like Henry Cavill. All of them do. Continue.
11: It's not just the plot twists that are moving fast, so is production, with crews able to move between time periods and transport people to different scenes all under one roof. Meaning crews can shoot dozens of episodes in a single day. But earlier this year, a new player entered the picture and started to change everything. artificial intelligence is transforming how microdramas are now being written, produced, even performed. Tens of thousands of AI-only titles are being added to platforms every month.
10: People who watch mini-drama, actually, they can easily change to watch AI mini-drama.
11: And they don't care. They don't make the distinction between real people and AI characters.
10: Most of them, they don't care.
7: Most of them, they don't. And because they're getting better, it is. And you don't see many of them that are just regular dramas, like the little dynasty dramas or any of those things. A vast majority of the ones that are the AI are, well, quite frankly, they're fantasy. They're kind of a horror, you know, monsters and stuff like that. That is changing, there's no doubt, but you can tell the difference, and it's not ready for prime time across the board. But guys, this is here. And when she said something right there, they don't care. A younger generation doesn't care if it's somewhat entertaining. They don't care. Can you tell the difference? Yes. Is there a need still for actors? Of course there is. And you're seeing more and more actors get into this, and it's starting to grow their business as well. But it's changing a lot of things, and it has to do also with sets and how fast you can produce some things like that.
11: With AI, filmmakers who used to hire a production crew can now create an entire series on a computer.
12: In AI, if you want to have like a sunny day, it's going to be a sunny day. If you want to rain outside, it's going to rain outside.
11: You create the character, you create the locations, right. You control everything.
12: Right. Yeah, as long as you have the image in your head.
11: If AI-generated actors like Tilly Norwood point to entertainment's future, China's microdrama industry is showing how quickly it's unfolding. In Zhengzhou, considered the vertical filming capital here, studios built inside office towers and shopping malls, often with government subsidies, are now doing less. Wu Hongbing says compared to last year, his studio business is down nearly 70% because AI is cheaper than using human actors in real locations. We're a bit worried, he says, but not panicking yet.
7: Let me tell you something. If you guys want to know about how long it takes to do this, let's just say, for the sake of argument, you're going to do one of these AI dramas, and why Hollywood's going, as we sit here and talk about Hollywood, as they're trying to figure stuff out, and to show you that Hollywood can be absolutely successful. See this weekend, right? Doomsday trailer came out yesterday. You can't tell me that thing's not heading towards God knows what during the holiday season. So a quick template AI episode. Time per episode, 20 to 90 minutes, okay? So a decent published episode, 2 to 8 hours. Polished episodes with consistent characters, 1 to 3 days. So if you were to do a complete 60 to 80 episode AI, roughly 2 to 6 weeks with a tiny team. Some of these things are not, you know, long form. And that's like the whole season. That's like everything, the entire show from start to finish. So the computer, it's going to generate each shot minutes, all right? But you've got a 30 to 60 minutes of dialogue. You got to create all that, character storyboard, several hours of generating, regenerating video shots. All of this stuff takes, you know, a few days comparatively to what it would be just to shoot a couple minutes of filming something live. And with the, you know, the Darman and a bunch of the other things that are out there that do use live actors, these things don't take that long either to do. So a 1 minute episode may contain 10 to 20 separate shots. So depending on what you're looking at, you know. So let's just compare that. So if you were to do conventional live action vertical series, 60 to 100 episodes filmed at 8 to 10 shooting days, followed by all the other production, it's insane how long it's going to take you to do what AI can do. Now, is acting better? And this is where I think they get it wrong on the acting side of stuff with this. For me, when we're doing stuff, I prefer to, if we're going to use even some AI voices, to act out it and then have the AI voices take it and then turn it into whatever you've acted out with a different voice. But the money's big, and this is what we talk about. This is the decentralization of all entertainment now. It's everywhere. You sitting at home listening right now could spend a weekend and go, oh, I've got a great idea. We should do this. Absolutely. It is awesome. And as I keep telling some people that I know who are interested in AI, don't be afraid of it. Embrace it. Know that you're not going to blow it up. You're not going to kill it, right? You're not going to go, oh, God, it, hey, embrace it. If your thing that you're trying to do sucks, it is what it is. Keep going. Keep going. It's changing everything. And Hollywood better take notice sooner rather than later. And the problem with Hollywood is you're dealing with powerful actors. You're dealing with powerful groups. You're dealing with agents. You're dealing with unions and all of this stuff while behind the scenes, production companies want to embrace it, even if it's only a portion of what they do right now. But it doesn't mean that all of it is going to go away, because we tend to do that. It'll be shiny and new for a while. It'll get really good, but then people will crave going back to, you know, what once was. And you'll have a mixture. 323-538-2423 at Chad Benson Show. That is your X, your Insta, your YouTube, lads, and all the other good stuff. Love hearing from all of you. Speaking of AI, the internet, it's not AI, but it is.

0: Jimothy the Raccoon is running wild. And if you've not seen Jimothy, Jimothy is a raccoon that was born with a bit of a deformity. And everybody's trying to figure out exactly what is this thing all about? Where is it? Is it in neighborhoods? Because people have seen it. At first, like, what is that? Is it an alien? It's not an alien. It's a raccoon with a bit of an issue.
1: Well, we looked hard, but he did not turn up. Probably sleeping right now, because raccoons are, after all, nocturnal. But just because we didn't see him doesn't mean he's not out there, because he is all over social media. Take a look. An Instagram post launched the animal into fame. It sits at more than 300,000 likes. Since then, other people have taken to the web to post their sightings of this animal they call Jimothy, like this clip of the raccoon walking around on someone's deck. We spoke to neighbors who are eager to soon have a sighting of their own.
2: Kind of has some sort of physical abnormality. Kind of looks a little bit like a cryptid, but very cute.
1: You keep hearing that word about this, cryptid. Mm-hmm. Tell me, what does that mean to you?
2: Yeah, kind of almost a little supernatural, kind of like Bigfoot or a Yeti or something, kind of becoming infamous really quickly.
0: It does look creepy. If you were in the dark and you saw something like that scurry by you and you had no idea what it was, you'd be like, oh God, what the hell was that? It's a raccoon. It's got a little bit of a short spine syndrome. I think there is a bulldog or a pit bull that also has one. They look exactly the same. A little Quasimodo-esque.
1: Now, we reached out to the Washington Department of Fish and Wildlife about this animal. A spokesperson says it's not clear why it looks the way it does, but because it appears to get around just fine on its own, people should leave it alone and not feed it. Now, they also said you really shouldn't ever feed any raccoons. We'll let you know when they find out exactly what caused this. But people online are saying that this could be a disorder called short spine syndrome.
0: And that's what they think it has. Short spine syndrome. Don't feed Jimothy, although Jimothy's cute and it's hard not to, because you want to. You just want to take Jimothy home. You do. Raccoons, man, they're changing the world. And they're trying to become domesticated. We did that story a few months ago. If you guys are not paying attention, raccoons, especially in urban areas, according to scientists, not Chad Benson Show, but scientists, are altering their appearance. Their snouts are becoming shorter. They are becoming a little bit fluffier. In doing so, they are moving towards, in science mind, domestication. And yes, I'm going to get one. Cause yes. Cause that's me. I have several friends who have some now, and they're pretty awesome. They are. Man, you got to watch them though. Ooh, those little, I think the cat and him or her, depending on, I think they'd be in cahoots to get into things more. Cause you're like, look, you got fingers and thumbs and whatnot, and you could just do stuff. So you do stuff and I'll run cover for you. And the raccoons are like, totally. 323-538-2423 at Chad Benson Show is your X, your Insta, your YouTube, and all the other good things. 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Coming up, got your urban word of the day, among other things. 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

0: me too. Hashtag immigration reforms. Hashtag help. I'm trapped in a hashtag factory and I can't get out. The Chad Benson Show.
1: Well, with the World Cup gone, we're back to the regular old words. And I heard one yesterday, oddly enough, as I was going into work and I offered to help somebody and she said, that, I got it. And then she said something and I'm like, I've never heard that before.
2: Now it's time for the urban word of the day. The young have a vocabulary all their own and we break it down for you. It's called the urban word of the day.
1: All righty. The urban word of the day. So yesterday I went into work and one of our promo, one of the new promo people, I held the door open and I offered to help her because she had her hands full. She had all this stuff, right? And she's, I got it. She goes, girl grip. I'm like, oh, I never heard that before. So girl grip is the ability of a girl or woman they develop to hold several items at once in one hand. Okay? And usually it's because they lack pockets. So she had bags, she had her phone, she had keys, she had everything in her hand. And I thought, oh, I get it. You got the little bit of the girl grip there. Just like guys have guy grip when it comes to groceries because we don't want to go back to the car. Girl grip, your urban word of the day.
2: That was the urban word of the day. Now you know.
1: It's always good to know, my friends. Always good to know. Some of you are chiming in. Thank God the World Cup's over. I'm like, okay. Was it really that bad? Was it? Was it so bad? Did you think you were going to turn gay if you watched a game?
3: So six.
1: I was going to become a commie, Chad. You don't understand. Soccer's a communist sport. I was going to end up being a commie if I continued to go on any longer. Okay. So, yeah, there you go. 323-538-2423. At Chad Benson Show is your X, your Insta, your YouTube, your Facebook, and all of the other things. We love hearing from all of you right here on the Chad Benson Show. Coming up, hour number three of the program, our buddy Mike Lyons going to jump on the program, talk a bit about what's going on in Ukraine, China, and, of course, Iran. We're on to day 10 now, and we're going to ask him the important stuff. Are we going to have boots on the ground? When should we think, it's coming, boots on the ground? I don't know. We're going to find out. On top of that, a little bit more about what's going on when it comes to the civil wars inside both parties as they jockey for power, each side, the uber progressives and MAGA against the run-of-the-mill Republicans and Democrats. Talk a bit about that as well. We've also got what's trending, among other things. That's all straight ahead at hour number three, Chad Benson Show.
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2: President Trump is hosting Lebanon's leader at the White House. Lebanon's President Joseph Aoun's visit comes during a perilous time in the Middle East as the U.S. and Iran renew attacks against each other. The two were expected to discuss the ongoing threat from Iran-backed Hezbollah, and Aoun is expected to press Trump on Israel's withdrawal from Lebanon. The dignified transfer of two U.S. soldiers killed in Iranian attacks in Jordan is not taking place today. That's according to the White House, which said the ceremony will take place on a date that's being finalized. President Trump had said that he was set to be in attendance today at Dover Air Force Base in Delaware. Tropical Storm Bertha is inching closer to the Gulf Coast. The latest update from the National Hurricane Center puts the storm about 100 miles south-southwest of Panama City, Florida, heading northwest with maximum sustained winds of 50 miles an hour. Bertha could bring heavy rain, winds, rip currents, and storm surge to the region as it moves along the Gulf Coast. And severe weather is shifting eastward, putting millions at risk. NBC's Maggie Vespa reports more than 116 million people from the Midwest to the Northeast face the threat of tornadoes, damaging winds, hail, and flash flooding after some areas were already hard hit.
3: Overnight, severe storms tearing through the Midwest, spawning at least 7 reported tornadoes, including in Michigan, Iowa, and Wisconsin.
2: Forecasters anticipate the main round of storms will reach the I-95 corridor between 6 p.m. and 8 p.m. Eastern Time before pushing offshore by midnight. An Army veteran is facing charges after starting a fire outside a federal building in New York City yesterday morning. Authorities say Andrew Arabaca was armed with knives, axes, and an airsoft rifle, plus other weapons as well, with a sign reading, "ICE off our streets." The FBI called him an anti-American, anti-government extremist. They say he poured gasoline on the ground outside the building and lit the gas and a firework. I'm Chris Karaji.
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7: News of the Radio Oklahoma News Network. I'm Ken Johnson. Oklahoma U.S. Senator Alan Armstrong is seeking to pass legislation to streamline the federal permitting of pipelines. State Capitol correspondent Trey Davis with more.
8: As the former head of Williams Tulsa, Armstrong spent 4 years getting approval for a pipeline from northeast Pennsylvania into New York and New Jersey, only to have those state governors block it.
9: They are not going to attract industry into those markets because they won't allow low-cost energy into that space.
8: Armstrong says consumers in New England pay 3 times the cost for electricity as Oklahomans by trucking in the fuel a pipeline delivers more cleanly and cheaply.
7: A 43-year-old man is arrested in Tulsa after police say a missing 14-year-old girl was found in his hotel room. Tulsa police say FBI surveillance video shows the girl at a Quick Trip talking to Matthew Pouza, who worked there as a clerk. Officers later found Pouza's vehicle at the hotel. When he answered the door, police say the girl was inside. A warning about timber theft for landowners in northeast Oklahoma. Radio Oklahoma's morning anchor Ann Roberts has details.
10: The Oklahoma Department of Agriculture, Food, and Forestry is working with local, state, and federal law enforcement partners on a large-scale investigation into organized timber theft rings. Authorities say landowners, especially in northeast Oklahoma, should be on the lookout for unusual vehicle traffic on their property or unauthorized off-road vehicles. Check for litter and other signs of trespassing and inspect any cut or missing timber.
7: For the first time since June, gasoline prices are above $4 a gallon. The spike of more than 30 cents over the last week is due to the increase in military action in Iran and Ukraine. Oklahoma continues to see the lowest gas prices in the nation. Radio Oklahoma News Network, I'm Ken Johnson.
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16: The cost of life that keeps you up at night. It's not whether or not you're going to be attacked by the IRGC or any of that stuff. I'm just being honest with you. We're worrying about the cost of life. And that number one thing that we see every single day when we're out and about is gas. Gas prices on the rise.
17: At least for now, gas prices are rising in virtually every state for gasoline and diesel. It's not a surprise given the new developments over the last week as the U.S. and Iran returned to escalations. And it's hard to know how long these escalations could last.
16: That's the big thing right there. Patrick DeHaan right there, gas buddy guy. Going to continue to go up. Listen to this lady. She goes to a gas station, and what happens?
18: As soon as I, like, try to start filling up my car, I looked up at the price. I'm like, oh, my gosh, gas went up again.
16: What? It did? Sir, are you having fun?
19: It's not enjoyable to fill up the gas anyway, but, like, it makes it worse, yeah?
16: Yeah. People aren't having fun. It sucks. Some states, worse than others.
20: While we're seeing prices rise across the country, certain states are feeling it the hardest. Utah, Colorado, Missouri, parts of Texas, they are seeing the biggest jumps today. And it all comes back to the price of oil, which is $83 a barrel and rising, with that major oil artery, the Strait of Hormuz, effectively closed off.
16: Yeah. Now the Houthis thinking about getting into it, so are things calming down? The answer to that would be no.
21: With traffic in the Strait of Hormuz already slowing to a crawl, cutting off the Red Sea could cause oil prices to spike even further, and gas prices now more than $4 a gallon as well. This as overnight, the U.S. launching the 10th straight night of strikes on Iran, while Iran launches strikes far beyond its borders.
16: Yes. So there's that. Then you couple in something that isn't being talked about. Yesterday, Trump hit our second largest trading partner with a 50% tariff. Thank you very much for that. Solid move. You couple that with the fact that we're hearing that he's getting ready to go on a tariff-a-palooza again, maybe as early as today, hitting up to 60 countries with a tariff blitz. Because, yeah! So there's that. Who's excited, huh? Nobody. That's why you hear things like this. MAGA voter.
0: So I feel like the focus has been off.
11: Your laser-like focus in my notes, affordability, housing, education, in that order. Talk to me.
0: Yeah, well, affordability is number one because if you don't have housing, you know, and you feel like the price of food and the price of gas is, you know, stopping you from having a better standard of living, it's going to be a problem. It's going to influence the way you vote and how you feel.
16: Absolutely. Guys, straight up MAGA voter was on Fox and said, look what's getting done. Nothing. They're focusing elsewhere. They're not doing the things they need to do. We need to have focus here at home. That doesn't seem to be happening. The focus seems to be everywhere but here at home.
22: What the administration has done to that has had an effect on gas prices, it is not serving the American people.
16: Do you feel served? I'm not talking about when they're breakdancing and you're like, you got served. I mean, served. Do you feel like you're getting what you want? You want to know why in some areas the DSA, Democratic Socialists of America, do you want to know why they're growing when it comes to popularity? Because, yes, they're saying they're going to give you all these goodies, just any other, but they're also going out. The people I've talked to that have worked against them, if you will, in primaries, and I'm talking about Democrat on Democrat crime here, if you will, have said they go out, they're dressed to the nines. It's not the purple hair with the nose ring and, you know, they're dressed to the nines. They look you in the eye. They talk to you. They're knocking on doors. They're doing the things that win local elections. And one of the other things they're doing that people notice, and I talk about this all the time, man, it's a little thing, but it goes a long way.
23: You know, I'm not exactly thrilled with all of the construction that's blocking the streets, but I'm happy that the potholes are being filled. This is a vision that kind of proposes itself as a way to fix the issues of society.
11: The socialist mayor's vision you're talking
23: about. Yeah, in a way that the private market has not for the last 10 to 15 years, and I think it's good to have competition in the idea marketplace.
16: Yes. But he said something there that goes so freaking far. Potholes are filled. The potholes are filled. I live in a city and a state right now where potholes are nowhere near being filled. In fact, every day there's potholes. It's one of the few places I've worked and lived where even walking to work, I worry, am I going to trip on a pothole? Because it's that bad. We've got a new building they just put up. I guess it's a... So I've got a hotel next to us, right? It's a big hotel because I'm downtown Nashville. And then next to it, they just put up a brand new building. And in that 50 yards in front of that building, they've tore up the road and put in brand new concrete for the road. You drive on crap, and then for 50 yards, it's as smooth as can be. And then it's back to potholes. It's a little thing. Affordability. It's a little bit big thing. What is going on? MAGA, you've got to figure out what you're going to do. There is a civil war with the Democrats. We've touched on that. Van Jones talked about it just the other day about this lunacy of what's going on in the Democrat Party with the DSA, the difference between even a progressive and an average Democrat and what these lunatics want.
24: Well, listen, I cannot tell you, this phone has been blowing up all day. Governors from both parties, senators from both parties, Democrats in the House calling, thanking me for saying what everybody's been saying behind the scenes, which is that this stuff is going too far. I am a progressive Democrat. You want to talk about prison reform? I've done it as well as anybody, Republican, Democrats in the South with Trump. I've done prison reform. I never said, have no prisons. Where are you going to put the Klan? I've done police reform. I never said, no police. Where are you going to put the pedophiles? Who's going to grab the pedophiles? This stuff is going too far. And part of the thing that has to happen is we saw what happened in the Republican Party. when things started going in a nutty direction and nobody stood up.
16: That is correct. And now MAGA is, especially after the whole voting thing last week, feel a little skeptical about a lot of what's going on. Kind of the spell is breaking. People are asking questions. Hey, is there a difference between, you know, the Republicans and MAGA?
18: Do you think there's a difference between MAGA and conservative?
1: Yes. MAGA has become more of a cult, and it has gotten away from the original ideology of Make America First or Make America Great Again. That was just a term being used, and it's a term that Trump did not originate himself. That was actually brought about during previous Republican, you know, presidents, but it has morphed into something different. I think that we need to focus on our people in this country. We need to focus on our veterans. We need to focus on the mental health crisis that we have with, you know, the homeless. There are a lot of things internal to the borders of this nation that we can do a lot better instead of looking abroad all the time.
16: Amen. And you bring that up, though, you do get those stalwarts who are just, they're MAGA'd to death. And they will be like, we got to fight this war. We got to do these things. We have to do this. Peace through strength. No, strength through strength. You know, all the stuff. But the average person's not thinking that way. The average person isn't looking at the DSA going, you've got all the answers, and those are lead with insanity, right? Like, let's abolish everything. We'll have no borders, and then everybody else can pay for it, which, as we know, is foolish. Both sides are having an issue, not only heading into this election,

0: going to look interesting. There's no doubt about that. But when you listen, and, you know, whether it's Van Jones or, you know, you've got what's-his-name out there talking about, well, if BB comes here, we're going to arrest him, Mandani. Potentially, I'm looking into it. You have no legal standing to arrest him so you can take him in front of The Hague. And that's in the Netherlands. You just don't. No chance. Sorry, isn't going to happen. It isn't. It's just, it's people, it is so performative, it is driven by algorithms, it's not based in reality, and go back to the pothole test. If your city and state aren't fixing the potholes, there is a problem. It is the lowest hanging, easiest fruit to make people go, oh, things are okay. If they can't do that, there's a lot of issues. There is. And those issues are going to grow. And this civil war is going to grow as well. And I'm interested to see what happens when you combine the disgruntled MAGA, aren't really into politics, but kind of gravitated towards the cult of personality and a lot of what Trump had to say, that he is abandoned, and the likes out there of even some of these DSA wackadoos who think I can get those people, because a lot of what they're saying, Trump kind of echoed, and there is that kind of, you know, crossing of paths. Can, you know, is that going to be something? We'll see. One thing I know, though, is I've never seen two groups of people make something look so difficult when the answer is right there. But unfortunately, the two groups happen to be driven by two corporations, Democrat Party and Republican Party, who enjoy the algorithms and outrage more than they enjoy the fix. Let me know what you think. 323-538-2423 @ Chad Benson Show. X, Insta, all of that stuff coming up. Oh, baby, what's trending? But first, Incogni. Let me tell you about Incogni. So we talk about this a lot. Your data. How important is it? It should be extremely important to you. Why is that? Because anybody can get it. 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Code Benson. 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

0: What's trending? So I was trending on the interwebs on this Tuesday, baby. I'm going to start with Yahoo. Trump, new tariffs. What do you think of those apples that are apples, kids? Pretty excited about that. ESPN reporter Ryan Clark was on NFL Live yesterday, and this is awful. He was told he was fired. Not on the show, but he was alerted that he was out while taping the show. FIFA investigating Argentina and their awfulness, also trending. Christopher Nolan's The Odyssey, Marvel's Doctor Doom, because Doomsday trailer dropped yesterday. Very interesting. And jury selection begins with Lindsay Clancy murder trial. She argues severe postpartum mental illness for the death of her three children. Very interesting indeed. Over to Google, number one trending thing, Doomsday, followed by Ryan Clark, again, fired yesterday. Kind of a Richard move, to say the least. Absolutely. Garlic powder recall. Kevin Keegan, the great football superstar of England, passed away yesterday at age 75. Coffee consumption. It's very tasty. Tropical storm Bertha. Give her a wide Bertha. Okay, that's awful. And finally, over to the magical world of X. Spain, still trending. Talarico, talked about that today as well. Some of those town halls. Getting a little spicy. Doomsday. 323-538-2423. At Chad Benson Show. That is your X, your Insta, your YouTube, your Facebook, and all the other good things. Love hearing from all of you right here on the Chad Benson Show. Thanos. No amnesty. The Tate Brothers. Trending Steve Rogers. It's part of the Doomsday thing. The whole thing, right? You see what I'm saying there? Rodri. He's a soccer player. The Gambit. Also in Doomsday. Kang. Again, Doomsday. I'm assuming. Loki. Guess see where we're going with this. You know, yesterday we were talking about, as we, being here in Tennessee, are suing Meta, and as it kicks off, I think there's only so much that these companies can do, and it goes back to your kids, right? Whether it's the Tate brothers or somebody, it goes back to you being a parent, and, you know, you can't pretend that your kids aren't going to consume some stuff that they shouldn't. I mean, that's just curiosity is going to do that for them. But you've got to be able to have conversations about it, about what you see on the interwebs. And you have to be able to have conversations with your kids. And look, there's no doubt that what it started out being, Facebook and all of these things, as, you know, a way to connect with your family and friends and things, has become something completely different. And the algorithms are driving this world, and it's not for the better. There's no doubt in my mind, it is 100% not for the better. So we'll see how this lawsuit goes. Going to be interesting. Speaking of interesting, Mike Lyons, military analyst, joins the program straight ahead. We're going to ask him about what's next, including boots on the ground. Are we going to see that soon? And where would we see that? Karg Island? Some of these other places? What's that mean? We'll talk to him straight ahead. Chad Benson Show.
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1: It's that time of the week we talk to the best damn military analyst in the business and retired major in the Army. Mike Lyons joins the program. All right, Mike, first of all, we lost four soldiers. The reality of they no longer have capability to do anything doesn't seem to be the truth. And I think people are starting to go, not just us, but our allies over there are going, hey, what's going on here? Because they're starting to reach us.
2: I think a couple of things are taking place here. First of all, we're just not doing a good job of communicating what our strategy and what the intent is here. And most people believe that the strategy is just aligned on these airstrikes. And yes, the soldiers were killed and strikes made by an Iranian military that, you know, the president said was destroyed, but clearly is only degraded because they still have capability to fire a missile 1,000 kilometers and hit a target in Jordan that, you know, kills Americans. And that's really something that, that's got to be fixed right away. But if you combine a strategy of the bombings plus the blockade plus sanctions plus all those things, then you have a coherent package there that you should be able to sell to other nations. And I don't just think for whatever reason this administration hasn't focused on that. Maybe Marco Rubio has tried, but at this point all the focus is on the military side, and it's going to take more than that.
1: You know, it is going to take more than that. The Houthis said yesterday, and you know, a lot of people think, oh, this is the proxies fighting again. It somewhat is, and this, you can even remove us, Israel out of this, because the Yemenis and Saudi Arabia have been fighting for a while. They said now that they're thinking about, hey, you know what? We're going to close the Red Sea, so you guys, Saudi Arabia, aren't going to be able to export a ton of oil. And it goes back to, this just feels like this thing is starting to spread now everywhere throughout the Middle East.
2: You know, the Israelis are on the sidelines right now, and I know they're itching to get back into this fight. And then when the Houthis made that comment about blockading their strait yesterday, that could be just bluff because they don't really have the capability to do this. But and in the past, Israel has done a tremendous job against the Houthis as when they were, you know, kind of dumb enough to fire a missile at Israel, they responded tenfold, and they you know, a few months back took out an incredible amount of their capability. So I don't know. I think the Houthis are a little bit of a lot of fluff right now. I'm not sure they have that capability to do that. If they did, if they were able to make a blockade on that strait there, then you're talking much more significant, almost as much significant as the straits, like 17%, because as the oil has been rerouted already to the Red Sea, they would kind of try to bottle that up. I just don't see it. I just think that this is Iran trying to get them in the game, that they're not there yet.
1: Talking to my clients, military analysts, we talk about all things going on militarily. Obviously, with the death of our soldiers, this thing feels like, you know, we're at a standstill in the straits, and people are, you see a lot of people out there saying, well, is it going to be boots on the ground? Are they going to go take a Karg Island or one of those things? I think there's a sense now that something like that, if it's going to be militarily, is going to have to happen. And we always turn to you and say, all right, what's the point that we should be looking where we go, okay, something real is going to happen?
2: Well, a couple of things. First of all, they are sending more fighters to the region, but still not troops. And there's no army troops. You know, I always say this, that nothing really is going to happen significantly until the army shows up. And really, the army in total is not there. The armor division is not there. An infantry division is not there. You've got elements of the 82nd, small Marines that are on some of the ships there. But I'd say the military mission right now is what's called a siege, and that the Iranians have just got to keep their heads down, and the United States pounding away on a nightly basis, anywhere from 120 to 140 airstrikes. It's not epic fury levels. It's not 1,100 sorties a day in a 24-hour basis. But this is a siege. You know, in history, you look at Vicksburg and other places where the military just pounds away at the enemy on a daily basis. It's kind of like, you know, if you had enough. I think that if we did send troops and small operations, they would be called raids. We wouldn't send large-scale invasion forces there. They're just not there. They're not coming. The raids would be for very specific things. They're talking Karg Island. I think that gives Trump a visual sign of leverage. But I think more importantly, these coastal batteries, and those are the ones that are threatening the straits. Those are the ones that have the most military significance. And if we did send troops, I think we'd go after some of those installations.
1: You know, when you look at Karg Island, let's say they go and take Karg Island, or they try to take Karg Island, because I don't know what Iran, you know, Iran is built in a different way than we're, you know, they're used to 700% inflation and stuff of that nature. And, you know, everybody's like, well, they're going to eventually give in. Well, their people may have to make them give in because we've seen what they do to their people. So I don't think that they would just go, okay, you guys get it. My fear is they go take Karg Island and then they blow it up.
2: That's a real possibility. And, you know, Iran has got a geography similar to Switzerland. What I mean by that is it's, it would be virtually impossible to invade. You know, there's no ground force. And in today's world, you know, in the past, the last two times, both Desert Storm and then Iraq, you know, we telegraphed the world we were coming and, you know, nothing happened where the enemy didn't do anything. They didn't pre-attack. We were real concerned about that back then. So, but in this case, that couldn't take place. But that's right. The Iranians sitting on Karg Island, they might have some troops there, obviously, but they could just do just that. They could do the same damage themselves. Right now, their oil industry is their, you know, their nuclear weapon, so to speak. It's the only strategic asset that they have. And I, you know, from my perspective, I think we have to go after the IRGC, go after their way. The center of gravity is there, the IRGC's revenue capability. It's not the military. It's not the military targets. It's the way that they're generating revenue right now, and I think that's what the pivot is towards.
1: The IRGC, that's an interesting thing because, man, everybody's like, why don't we just take out the IRGC? And you've explained it to us. Give everybody a snapshot of what they're working with militarily and starting with the IRGC even downwards because it's not just them, but, I mean, it's not like there's only five guys in the IRGC.
2: Yeah, no, they've spent the last 47 years infiltrating every aspect of government, every aspect of commerce, and they decentralize in terms of their operations. And this is why we can't get a deal with them, because while the foreign ministers are desperate to make a deal and, you know, we start bombing and they're calling Trump, please, let's make a deal. The IRGC on the other side is controlling all the military assets, and they've powered down to people along the coastal batteries, and that's why they're firing on the ships there, because they don't care. They've been told to fight to the death here, and that's their, you know, they're dying in place right now, so they're not going to stop. There's no connection between the foreign ministry department of Iran and the military there, and that's why they're controlling it.
1: So how do we get a deal, man? I mean, that's the thing. I'm sitting there going, okay, well, just because you're negotiating with somebody, right, you know, it doesn't mean that that person's going to have any say on, we could get a deal that is diplomacy-wise seems great, but the reality is if the IRGC has the guns and the power, then what are we doing?
2: Well, they still don't really have the capability to attack at scale. They still, and the fact that they can hit, you know, a target 1,000, you know, kilometers away is concerning. And this is why the siege needs to continue. But I think eventually, if we continue up the strategy of sanctions, blockade, and the military strikes, that you'll eventually erode them from within. That to me is the most coherent strategy. I think that gives us the best chance of minimizing casualties. And I've said this before, if the rest of the world does not think that the Iranians are a threat, I don't get it. I mean, what would Iran look like if they had a nuclear weapon right now? This is how they're acting in this manner. If they had a nuclear weapon, they would surely use it. Israel's the wild card. I still believe that they're going to eventually, I think the president has put them on the sidelines for right now. I think he's trying to give some political cover to Bibi. But you know damn well that the Israelis know where all the IRGC center of gravity is. The decapitation strategy would start up right away, and that's what Israel's good at. And so that might be the last kind of straw. If this does not go for a couple weeks and we're not really seeing any progress, you'll see the Israeli military unleashed.
1: Talking to Mike Lyons, military analyst. Let's switch from there to Ukraine. It is every day we turn around and we read something new. The growing voices inside of Russia seem to be getting a little bit louder and louder. He has surrounded himself with God knows how many men. We've heard up to 800 men. The Putin is feeling the heat, and the Ukrainians seem to be, you know, full drone forward, if you will.
2: I don't see every single day in social media, you see another video of the technology advantage that Ukraine has over Russia with their drone capability, their sighting, their targeting technology. It's just, to me, it's off the charts. And this is what's on the public sites. Obviously, the classified information is even better. And, you know, they've clearly held their own. No question about it. From a defensive perspective, what they've done will really go down as one of the most historic, you know, defenses of a country. You know, given the fact that 20% was really lost during Obama, let's put it that way. I mean, the initial landmass was taken in 2014, and that's because we, you know, nothing was happening then. But what's happened since, their capability to defend it has just been incredible. And Russia is still much on its back legs, and you're seeing more and more people inside the Trump administration looking to support Ukraine. Whether that ends this year or not remains to be seen. But no question about it, there are Ukrainians of the upper end.
1: There's, you know, like you talked about with Trump, and I think more and more people are saying, hey, we need to get on, you know, this and start to help them push back. I always go back to, you know, I don't worry about Iran the way I worry about a madman like Putin with a nuclear weapon. Because, you know, you and I both know a dude who is in the corner with nothing to lose, thinks the whole world is going to cave down and he's done for. He didn't feel like the kind of guy that wants to go out quietly.
2: You know, that would be historically world changing, and we're monitoring that closely. We can use satellites to determine whether that equipment is moving towards the front, so to speak, even the tactical nukes. I think there were reports a few years back, but we haven't seen any since. So that's a more than a game changer. That's a, you know, a world altering event that, you know, you got to think that a sane person wouldn't do, but depending on how far backed up they are, until you talk about escape paths, right, or Sun Tzu and the Golden Bridge and trying to figure out a way out of this conflict, Russia doesn't have one. They're all in. They're looking for unconditional surrender, so they're much in a much worse position to try to take some kind of deal.
1: You know, you talk unconditional surrender. I'm like, I don't think that's happening. I mean, they're absolutely just droning after drone.
2: Right.
1: At what point, you know, I always go back to, you go look through history, and it's the guys closest to the guys, they get arrested and executed. But those guys who arrest them go, we could be next, so let's go after the guy. I feel like, is that something that could happen with Putin?
2: You know, that's a great point. I, you know, because there is nobody around him that can figure out a deal that saves any face for him. And that's really what has to happen here. And, that's a real possibility, but you're probably going to have to get rid of a few more layers as he's pretty good at keeping himself away from those people. And defections could start taking place. I mean, again, it's going slow. It's that old expression, would go slow and then all at once. And we're not to the all at once spot yet. But historically, someone around him would likely, you know, lead that charge. And they're only going to do it when they can assure their own survivability, I think.
1: Last question, talking to Mike Lyons, military analyst. China's sitting around. What are they looking around. They're seeing, you know, Russia's just kind of getting, not so much boat race, but definitely getting kicked in the grundle. They're looking over here and understanding our struggles, because the struggles are, we don't even seem to have a clear understanding of what exactly 100% is that we're doing. And they're sitting there doing what?
2: Well, see, no one's talked about this, but China's been set back significantly by the U.S. action in Iran. And that is this Belt and Roads initiative that they're trying to do with their supply chain going through that part of the world and in through the Middle East and then into Africa. And Iran was a key part of that. Now, also, China has likely been providing the Iranians intel on where U.S. targets are. We should probably recognize that. And we also know that part of the $8 billion that the Iranians were able to get released during the MOU, when the MOU was signed, and then once the fighting started, it's likely that China used third world countries and other organizations to get supplies into Iran, especially for the air defense system. So, you know, China's clearly aligned, you know, trying to be under the covers in this, but they're losers in this as well, I think. No one's talking about that because, for whatever reason, we still believe that this is the century of China and the Chinese and their dominance. It ain't happening yet. We're a quarter of the way through the century. And if Marco Rubio has anything to do with it, it won't happen at all. But we're letting China, you know, off the hook there, but they've been set back significantly. Their proxy in Russia is, like you said, on their heels. And then what's happened in Iran has really destroyed their Belt and Roads initiative. And I think that's a pretty big setback for them.
1: He's a retired major and the best damn military analyst in the business. Mike Lyons, appreciate you coming on. We'll do it again next week.
2: Hey, thanks, Chad. Thanks for having me.
1: I love talking to Mike. Tomorrow's got his op-ed. We'll make sure we throw it up on all of our socials. Dude's a good guy. People ask, well, why don't you guys argue about certain things? No, I go to him for the military aspect of it. The politics is there. That's what we discuss. The military side of stuff, he's the best. He's the best in the biz. 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That is your X. That is your Insta, your YouTube, and all of the other things. 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
1: As we wrap up this Tuesday, got several of you have texted me. I love this one. What's the fear of soccer, just out of curiosity? Is the fear that soccer might become popular? It is popular. But is that the fear for a lot of people? Thank God the World Cup's over, Chad. It's a commie sport. What do you do with that? Okay. You know, I mean, it's Dana White, we touched on it earlier, you know, his like slap fighting outdoes it. It's got a trillion views. I'm like, based on what? There's not a trillion people. Are we really going to do that? It's got a trillion views because you've picked and chosen several different things to throw out there and then you add up all that stuff? And you're like, it's got a trillion views. So soccer and any other sports only allowed to take what's on television, and you get to take streaming and everything else. Okay. There's this fear that soccer is going to turn everyone gay and communist. So bizarre. 323-538-2423. At Chad Benson Show is your X, your Insta, your YouTube, and all of the other stuff. If you miss any of the show, shame on you. Grab the podcast. We appreciate it when you do that right here on the Chad Benson Show. Man, what a packed show today. We talked Iran. We had our good buddy Mike Lyons on to talk about what's going on over there, as well as the Ukraine and the Russians and China. Lots of stuff going on with China. Absolutely with China. We also talk about civil wars inside of both parties as the extremes grapple for power. Talked a bit about what's going on in Arizona and when it comes to that extremes. Who's going to come out on the GOP side as victorious to take on Hobbs in November. Talked about a lot of stuff today. That's what we do here. You guys have a blessed and absolutely incredible rest of your...
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1: 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You keep doing that, kid. 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We'll do it again tomorrow, as always. 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
4: President Trump says the U.S. will help Lebanon. He met with Lebanese President Joseph Aoun in the Oval Office this morning. Aoun's visit comes during a perilous time in the Middle East as the U.S. and Iran renew attacks against each other. And President Trump says Iran desperately wants to meet. He made the comment while speaking in the Oval Office this morning and added that no one has went after Iran like he has.
5: One of the first things we did early in the administration, they would have a nuclear weapon and you wouldn't have Israel. And in my opinion, you wouldn't have various other countries in the Middle East that all begun.
4: This comes as the U.S. has conducted strikes on Iran for 10 straight nights. Three U.S. soldiers were killed in Iranian attacks on bases in Jordan and Iraq over the weekend. Iran's Islamic Revolutionary Guard Corps also claimed its aerospace force used cruise missiles to destroy Amazon's central data infrastructure in Bahrain in an attack that also targeted U.S. air defense systems. And the dignified transfer of the two U.S. soldiers killed in the Iranian attacks will not take place today. That's according to the White House, which said the ceremony will take place on a date that's being finalized. President Trump had said that he was set to be in attendance today at Dover Air Force Base in Delaware. Tropical Storm Bertha is shifting closer to the Gulf Coast. The latest update from the National Hurricane Center puts the storm about 70 miles south-southwest of Panama City, Florida, heading northwest with maximum sustained winds of 60 miles per hour. Bertha could bring heavy rain, winds, rip currents, and storm surge to the region as it moves along the coast. The impacts could reach Louisiana tonight into tomorrow morning. Voters across Arizona are heading to the polls today to pick nominees for governor, several House seats, attorney general, and secretary of state. Republicans will choose a nominee to take on Democrat Governor Katie Hobbs, a race the RNC believes is winnable in November. President Trump endorsed Congressman Andy Biggs, has been polling well ahead of the primary field, which includes eight-term Congressman David Schweikert. I'm Chris Caraggio.
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13: News for the Radio Oklahoma News Network. I'm Ken Johnson. As military action heats up in Iran and Ukraine, gasoline prices are on the rise. Ann Roberts with more.
14: Gas prices in Tulsa increased more than 30 cents in 1 week, but Oklahoma continues to have some of the lowest prices in the nation. AAA reports that the national average for regular gas is about $4.02 per gallon. Oklahoma's average price for regular gas is about $3.65 a gallon.
13: Pittsburgh and Haskell counties have a new district attorney. State Capitol correspondent Trey Davis with more.
2: Governor Kevin Stitt named Stigler attorney James Green to fill the vacant District 18 district attorney post effective immediately. Green has been serving as the acting DA for Pittsburgh and Haskell counties since April when Chuck Sullivan resigned to join the U.S. Attorney's Office. Green is a 20-year veteran of the Marine Corps, including time as a JAG officer.
13: Oklahoma Watch reports two new Alpha School campuses are set to open next month in Oklahoma, bringing controversy and a steep tuition price. Radio Oklahoma's David McCollum with more.
15: The AI-driven private school says students will spend 2 hours a day in virtual learning, followed by entrepreneurship workshops. The schools have been endorsed by the Trump administration and several national media outlets. So far, 26 students are enrolled at the Edmond campus and 32 at the Tulsa campus. The openings come as Oklahoma continues to rank near the bottom nationally in education and could test demand for unconventional high-cost schools with an annual tuition of $40,000.
13: Oklahoma U.S. Senator Alan Armstrong says he's focused on passing legislation to streamline the federal approval process and construct pipelines in the Northeast.
16: That market today is having constraints and actually having to shut down industry. They are not going to attract industry into those markets because they won't allow low-cost energy into that space.
13: Radio Oklahoma News Network, I'm Ken Johnson.
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24: All right, let's do it. The Markley, Van Camp, and Robbins Show. Jamie Markley, David Van Camp, Scott Robbins out on vacation. We expect him back tomorrow. What do you say?
25: Gosh dang it!
24: I think he's having such a good time, you know?
26: I think he's probably excited to come back.
24: He usually is. Yeah. He's like, if I am off the air for too long, you know, I start to get itchy.
26: Mm-hmm.
24: So, yeah, it should be quite the entertaining show tomorrow about all of his adventures. But we got plenty to get to today. Let's start with Iran.
26: Mm-hmm.
24: As they say on Legacy Media, tensions are rising.
26: Well,
24: really?
26: They're pretty high already. I don't know how much higher they can get. I'm not trying to tempt fate over here. But, yeah, I mean, Kuwait is saying that a power grid or an electrical facility and a desalinization plant got hit by Iranian missiles. It's going off. You got the Houthis out there saying, yeah, we're going to put a blockade on oil shipping routes against Saudi Arabia. And President Trump, he was asked about that. He's meeting with the president of Jordan right now as they're trying to work out some sort of ceasefire deal with Israel. Mm-hmm. There's a lot of plates spinning in the air right now, and the president was asked about the Houthis.
27: Full of concern of a blockade of the Red Sea by the Houthi rebels, opening up another front in the war.
28: What happens? So far, it hasn't happened. It might happen. But we take care of things. If something like that happens, we take care of it. You know, we've done that with the Houthis before, and we haven't heard from them in a while since we did what we did originally. That was about 45 days of very powerful action we took against the Houthis. And we've had no problem with the Houthis. They've had no problem with us for a long period of time, including during this conflict. I think that if there is something like that, we'll just have to take care of business.
24: Yeah.
26: And we'll just have to take care of business. And I think, you know, Saudi Arabia, they're not exactly just pacifists over there. So I think they might have something to say about it as well.
24: Yes.
0: And within Iran, I'm sure you've seen the stories too. They just continue killing their own people.
26: Yeah.
0: They get out of line at all. Economically, they're hurting. But we've heard that for a long time. Mm-hmm. And you get the feeling there are a lot of people going, how long is this going to take?
26: Yeah, I think...
0: This isn't 6 weeks.
26: Yeah, I'm not trying to mind read over here, but I do get the sense that the president is kind of frustrated that he greenlit such a long pause with Iran when it was clear that they were not serious.
0: Yeah, I think you're right about that. More about that a little bit later. Well, you got an interesting video about Iran.
26: Yeah, well,
0: let's get to that.
26: It's a pep rally video. I mean, it's White House propaganda for sure. I mean, it's kind of fun pump up music, but something stood out to me, and maybe I'm reading too much into it, but just play the audio.
0: Okay.
1: We never had it like we have it now, and Iran knows that, and they've been put on notice. If you f*** around with us, if you do something bad to us, we are going to do things to you that have never been done before.
3: The 47th President of the United States is not a game player. When he tells you that he's going to do something, when he tells you he's going to address a problem, he means it. And now, if you don't know, now you know. The former regime had every chance to make a peaceful and sensible deal. But Tehran was not negotiating. This operation is a clear, decisive mission.
4: There is no way in the world that this terroristic regime was going to get nuclear weapons, not under Donald Trump's watch.
26: So, one, as a 90s kid, man, that's awesome to have the slowed down gangsta's paradise behind it. 10 out of 10 for that one.
0: Yeah.
26: But you heard Trump, you heard Secretary of State Marco Rubio, you heard Secretary of War Pete Hegseth. J.D. Vance was not in there.
0: No, he was not.
26: That stood out to me. And I don't, you know, again, it's one of those things, like, it's easy to misread things or read too much into certain things.
0: Mm-hmm.
26: But, man, you know, if you're believing some of the reports, he was the one really trying to push for some ceasefire, and he became the face of this memorandum of understanding. And is there a bigger message there that the vice president wasn't part of that little pump-up video?
0: Wow. Okay, so trying to figure out what stood out to you as we were going through that. I thought your take was going to be, we're going to hit them incredibly hard.
26: Oh, I think that's probably true,
0: like,
26: yes.
0: And this is going to be something that, man, I don't know if you're talking about ground troops in certain places. I don't know if we're going that far or not, but it's something. That's what you would be led to believe. But then you throw in the Vance thing. I'm like, yeah, and he's also known as the guy that was against this from the get-go.
26: Mm-hmm.
0: And I know there's jockeying for a position right now of who's going to be next in line.
26: Right.
0: Is it JD? Is it Marco? And, yeah, I'm sure there's going to be a lot of talk about that.
26: Yeah.
0: Very interesting.
26: That's just one thing that stood out to me, and it could be that the vice president didn't want to be part of it.
0: Well, and the other criticism has been, well, he's been AWOL. He's been out on a book tour.
26: He also just had a kid.
0: I know. So, a lot of times when there is all this sort of palace intrigue that's going on, it seems like more is made out of it than what's really happening. But we'll see. You know, I think as far as, you know, the odds are, it's still going to be J.D. Vance in 28.
26: Oh, I think so. Yeah.
0: Unless something really drastic happens. But, you know, we'll see. This is interesting to me that it was just last Thursday night that the president has the address to the nation, and it was all about voting and security in our elections. It's like it never happened.
26: Oh yeah, because I mean,
0: we're talking about different files being released, and here they are, and here's what China has done, and 220 million people.
26: Mm-hmm.
0: China knows a lot about you. You don't hear anything about it.
26: No, because they got the pre-buttles out of the way, and then they spent a day saying this was all lies, nothing new, and then they moved on.
0: And it's so interesting to me because there have been a lot of people on social media putting together montages of all of these Democrats through time talking about how voting machines could be hacked.
26: Mm-hmm.
0: I remember when this came out, like when people were talking about it in 2020, oh, what a bunch of crazy conspiracy theory.
26: Yeah.
0: Nonsense that's out there. But you listen to this, I can't help but laugh.
5: Virginia just stopped using touchscreen
14: computer voting because it's so vulnerable.
5: Right.
14: We need to look at all the voting machines. Every Secretary of State needs to be, you know, assisted in making sure that they are not being hacked and attacked.
6: I continue to think that our voting machines are too vulnerable.
7: Our researchers have repeatedly demonstrated that ballot recording machines and other voting systems are susceptible to tampering.
8: Even hackers with limited prior knowledge, tools, and resources are able to breach voting machines in a matter of minutes.
9: Hmm. In 2018, electronic voting machines in Georgia and Texas deleted votes for certain candidates or switched votes from one candidate to another.
21: The biggest...
0: Well, switch votes from one candidate to another.
26: Well, that sounds insurrection-y to me.
0: Sure does. Go ahead.
21: The biggest seller of voting machines is doing something that violates Cybersecurity 101, directing that you install remote access software, which would make a machine like that, you know, a magnet for fraudsters and hackers.
22: These voting machines.
0: Thank you, Ron Wyden, of course.
26: We need to safeguard democracy.
0: Exactly.
22: Act quite easily.
23: You could easily hack into them. Mm. It makes it seem like all these states are doing different things, but in fact, three companies are controlling this.
25: It is the individual voting machines that pose some of the greatest risk.
29: There are a lot of states that are dealing with antiquated machines, right, which are vulnerable to being hacked.
0: They don't seem to be too concerned about that right now.
26: No, they're not.
0: That's really interesting. Now that the whole Russia hoax is over, it's just all these lies.
26: Well, of course.
0: Safest and most secure election of all time is the one that the Democrat won. Okay, got it. Meanwhile, in Texas, James Tallarico is out there, and he's trying to convince a lot of people to vote for him. He's having a rough time.
26: he's the Democrat, James Tallarico, running for U.S. Senate against current Attorney General of Texas, Ken Paxton. And he is having some real trouble with the black community. This is something that, you know, has been talked about, sort of, but I don't think on the national level, at least, not explored nearly enough, because there are a lot of people really, really ticked off at how Jasmine Crockett was treated.
0: Yeah.
26: In that, by the Democrat Party.
0: Yes.
26: and Jasmine
0: Crockett... Well, it wasn't because she was black, it's because she's not very good, but whatever.
26: Right, that's it. But at a town hall in Houston, one black woman stood up and heckled Tallarico, claiming he wasn't listening to them. He's like, hey, we're going to put $25 million towards community outreach, and they're like, yeah, but we've been sitting here for 45 minutes and you haven't addressed our questions. So one lady just got up and started yelling.
0: Oh, okay.
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5: Cattle market analyst Don Close with Terrain says it's not a good idea for the government to try to get in and try to come up with an artificial solution for rebuilding the mama cow herd. Been some talk about perhaps having the government pay an incentive to cattle producers if they're willing to step up and hold some females back. Close is not a fan.
6: Leave the market alone. The famous Reagan quote is, I'm from the government and I'm here to help you. Markets are a self-adjusting system if it's simply allowed to work. If you take the recent announcement of the 500 million it is for the small processors, can we improve efficiency on that side? Absolutely. But to say that you're going to offset with small regional production the efficiency of the large packers, there's not enough money to throw at that problem. I wouldn't be in favor of either one, but I really think there's more potential good to come from a program to help these guys buy some replacement females or secure feed needs in cases than I do think pouring that much money in the processing side.
5: I guess what the is interesting that what you're saying basically is what the unions were saying. Hey, if you're going to help anybody, you got to help all of them. You got to help the big guys too.
6: Yes. But, Ron, it doesn't matter how you go at that. I mean, there's no way to take that and pull logic out of it. There's just not a way.
5: Don Close, not a fan of the government trying to fix a problem with taxpayer money.
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0: 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I got my license.
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10: All right. Has the whole world gone crazy?
11: Yeah.
10: Possibly. This is the Markley, Van Camp, and Robbins Show. Jamie Markley, David Van Camp, Scott Robbins will be back tomorrow. Now it's the five stories we're watching today.
11: All right. Number five, Lindsey Graham's sister, Darlene, says she will be running for a full Senate term in South Carolina after filling the rest of her late brother's term now. Number four, Nicaragua's socialist president, Daniel Ortega, declares the country will no longer have elections, as Latin America has seen a major surge in conservative capitalists winning elections.
10: Why have the illusion of it?
11: Right, exactly. Just, whatever, we're just going to cancel it.
10: Yeah.
11: No more. Yeah. Number three, the U.S. Department of the Treasury has prevented nearly $99 million in federal payments from being dispersed to deceased individuals using a new verification system. Yeah. Number two, update on the COVID cover-up. In February 2021, Customs wanted to talk to this guy named Peter Daszak, a key figure at the Wuhan lab. Well, Customs wanted to talk to him, and they were going to stop him at the airport, but the FBI called off the dogs. They said, nah, don't talk to him. Don't worry about it.
10: Biden's Department of Justice, way to go.
12: You're really attacking not only Dr. Anthony Fauci, you're attacking science.
11: Mm-hmm. All right, and then number one, it's so frustrating, and the lip service we're getting from the Democrats about this is frustrating as well. 6,600 non-citizens who applied for driver's license in New Jersey were registered to vote, even though they said they were not citizens. These are not people who tried to game the system. They clicked no, not a citizen, when they were getting their paperwork. About 400 of them actually did vote. Governor Mikey Sherrill says this is proof that they're ensuring to protect their elections. And also,
10: it's proof that you failed.
11: Yes. And also, it's still attacking Donald Trump as having no leg to stand on, basically, when it comes to talking about election integrity. Well, no, I think he's got a leg to stand on.
10: And they released the files.
11: In fact, I believe, at least in the state of New Jersey that we know of, he's got about 6,600 legs to stand on.
10: Yes, agreed. Wow. Okay. I mentioned the income gap and how that's always talked about on the left. John Stossel was talking with economist Don Boudreau, and he's bringing this up. I don't know if John Stossel knew this or not, but he acted surprised.
4: That gap is due to a statistical illusion.
5: What's the illusion?
4: First of all, the Census Bureau, which is where those numbers come from, they don't count the handouts given to low-income households, which are large. They don't count the taxes paid by high-income households, which are also large. Once you take just those two things into account, the measured level of income differences between high-income Americans and low-income Americans shrinks dramatically.
5: And they just don't count it?
4: They just don't count it.
5: Why?
4: The Census Bureau has been asked this. I've never seen a good answer.
5: The government says 11% of the population lives in poverty. Shouldn't government do more to help?
4: That's false. The official measure is 11%, but if you take account of the transfers that are paid to lower income households, that figure falls to 2.5%. We have basically conquered poverty in America. It's astonishing that we've done it.
10: Dude, I brought this up before because you're talking about what is considered poor in the United States. Yeah. People with, you know, the latest smartphone, all the appliances, amenities, all this stuff. Talking with other Christian people going, okay, one of the things we're supposed to do is give to the poor, mm-hmm. right? And maybe that's through your church or it's through a charity or whatever it is. What is the poor? Mm-hmm. Because the poor defined in America is not the poor defined by biblical standards mm-hmm. when it was written. And you're always trying to figure that out.
11: Yeah.
10: It's not that you shouldn't be generous. You should. But wisely. Mm-hmm.
11: Well, the impoverished people around the world who are living on less than a dollar a day.
10: Exactly.
11: You know.
10: Yeah. Wow. Okay, something else we still got to get to. Former Texas State Guard vet dropped out of Penn State. Can't wait to tell you why next.

0: 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Ooh, yeah.
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1: The Markley, Van Camp, and Robbins Show. Jamie Markley, David Van Camp. Scott Robbins is out back tomorrow. 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
2: Mark Wayne Mullen, Homeland Security Secretary, weighing in on Governor Mikey Sherrill's admission that at least 6,600 people who said they were not citizens were still registered to vote in the state of New Jersey. He says, appreciate you responding back to our letter. Governor Sherrill, this should have been done a long time ago. Just one illegal vote cancels out the vote of a U.S. citizen. As we reported last week, New Jersey could have as many as 35,000 potential non-citizens registered to vote. Looking forward to working with you to secure your elections in the future.
1: So you really weren't out in front of it?
2: No.
1: It's because we were putting on the pressure.
2: Yes.
1: Got it. All right, we got to get to Nimrods. Here we go.
3: When the going gets tough.
4: Damn it, this is too hard.
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4: I love the poorly educated.
1: All right. Nimrods in the News, we go to Florida. This is in Howie in the Hills, Florida.
2: Oh,
1: okay. A Florida police chief has resigned because somehow he turned a fraud investigation into a soap opera. All right, there was a guy that calls in that says, hey, listen, my current girlfriend, I've got to show you some text messages between her and the police chief. What had happened was the police chief was investigating the woman's now ex-husband. They were married at the time. Well, I'm doing an investigation on your husband for fraud. You need to meet me at this hotel. We need to talk about it. Where they engaged in consensual sex.
2: Ah.
1: And then 2 weeks later, I need to meet you again. And it happened again.
2: He wanted to be thorough.
1: I guess. Yeah, he's in some trouble now. And before the internal investigation come out, he has resigned. And that's Nimrod's in the News.
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10: Secretary of War Pete Hegseth is testifying about Iran war funding in the Senate. With the war escalating, Hegseth told the Senate Appropriations Committee that the White House's $88 billion supplemental funding request is critical to ensure America's military readiness across the board. Hegseth is being joined by Joint Chiefs Chair General Dan Kane. Meantime, President Trump says Iran is desperate to meet after the U.S. launched a 10th straight night of strikes on the country. He made the comment this morning in the Oval Office. Three U.S. soldiers were killed in Iranian attacks on bases in Jordan and Iraq over the weekend. And the State Department is warning Americans to stay alert as tensions between the two countries continue to rise. Monica Nelson reports.
11: Officials say the security situation remains unpredictable and could escalate without warning. The department notes that U.S. diplomatic facilities have been targeted, including some outside of the Middle East. Americans traveling or living in the region are urged to use extra caution and prepare for possible travel disruptions. The State Department has issued a worldwide travel caution until further notice. I'm Monica Nelson.
10: Tropical storm Bertha is beginning to turn west as it lashes parts of the Florida Panhandle. The latest update from the National Hurricane Center puts the storm about 90 miles southwest of Panama City. Bertha has maximum sustained winds of 60 miles an hour as it moves along the northern Gulf Coast towards Louisiana over the next few days. Voters are going to the polls today in Arizona's primary election. Republicans will choose a nominee to take on Democrat Governor Katie Hobbs, a race the RNC believes is winnable come November. For their part, Democrats hope to flip Arizona's first congressional district with their primary winner, which is expected to be either Marlene Galan Woods or Amish Shah. It's a big night in Major League Baseball. The Boston Red Sox are gunning for a franchise record-tying 15th straight win as they host the Orioles. The previous streak was set 80 years ago by a Ted Williams-led Sox squad. I'm Chris Caraggio.
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18: News from the Radio Oklahoma News Network. I'm David McCollum. Oklahoma's tax-free weekend is just around the corner. The 2026 sales tax holiday runs from Friday, August 7th through Sunday, August 9th. To qualify, clothing and footwear must be priced under $100 per item. Athletic cleats and protective footwear, sports uniforms, school supplies, and accessories are not eligible. Another year and another controversy centered around a Tulsa National Little League softball team. Two separate opponents filed a formal protest at the recent Southwest Regional Championship Tournament. The complaints allege the team stacked its roster with six players who did not meet eligibility or school attendance requirements. Similar complaints were filed last year when the entire roster was alleged to have been ineligible. 9 of the 10 players from that team are back for this year, as are all three coaches. The state Senate minority leader says a low credit score shouldn't mean higher insurance rates. State Capitol correspondent Trey Davis has more.
19: State Senator Julia Kurtz says she was floored when she learned credit scores and insurance rates go hand in hand.
20: It seems unfair that someone might have a bad month in terms of a late bill, and then they might be paying higher homeowner insurance and definitely car insurance for years to come.
19: She says drivers are mandated to have car insurance, yet they're often priced out of the market because of a low credit score. Kurt plans to reintroduce legislation this next session to address the practice and lower rates.
18: The Oklahoma Turnpike Authority is seeking public input on the new Toby Keith Expressway Turnpike interchange at I-40 in Nuwala. The agency is asking the public to share thoughts on traffic flow, like new ramp configurations and frontage road changes, along with potential impact from the interchange and local infrastructure improvements. Go to accessoklahoma.com to share your thoughts. 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

MAGA. Sam Piker is right. There's an elite establishment that can be qualified and named Blue MAGA, as responsible for democratic socialism as Donald Trump. It is also known as Democrats. With Wade Stocks.

0: Will Cain Country, streaming live at the Will Cain Country YouTube channel, the Will Cain Facebook page. Hit follow at Spotify or on Apple. Now hanging out with the host of The Wade Show with Wade. It is Wade Stotts. What is up, Wade?
1: It's a pleasure to be here. You know, they say where there's a will, there's a Wade, and I just want to make sure that that comes true this morning on this lovely Tuesday.
0: Hassan Piker has a quote out. I want to pull up the exact quote, Wade, but he seems to have coined a new term. Hassan Piker, far-left Maoist streamer. He said this. He said, hold on, I got it. Blue MAGA is about cult-like loyalty to the Democrat Party. But unlike MAGA, it is not centered around one person. It's centered around the image of a party that consultants and lobbyists have carefully curated. MAGA leaves the power in the hands of Donald Trump. Blue MAGA leaves the power in the hands of a neoliberal Democratic Party that tells them better things aren't possible. Okay. Now, we can, and maybe we should, take another moment to talk about Hassan Piker. You weren't with us yesterday. We talked about his Mao costume. There's a clip of him on his streaming show saying Mao was one of the great leaders of history. And so, for anybody listening, and we have listeners and viewers of every political stripe, like, I think the wrong thing to do would be to dismiss what I just read to you, or this concept of Blue MAGA, because of the source it's coming from. We can and should laugh about the source or point out the source. And, oh, my God, look what he's wearing. And he's leaning into full-on totalitarianism and these kinds of things. But I think he also said something true. Maybe you don't want to call it Blue MAGA or not, but this is what I want to explore right here. And I don't have it really nailed down, but you're the perfect guy because this is what I want to explore, Wade.
1: Yeah, I think the thing that you can make fun of is the labeling, mainly because, like, Blue MAGA only works as a pejorative in sort of Piker's world, where like Maoism is a compliment and Blue MAGA, oh, that's a sort of an inside club thing. But yeah, there is such a thing as the establishment of the Democrat Party, and the establishment of the Democrat Party, the frustration that he feels is that that's where the money is. And I think that he is realizing he's getting lots of streams, which is a different kind of vote of confidence. So he sees all these people, they tend to vote for the Democrats. The Democrat Party apparatus is very wealthy. It can get a lot of things done. But he's getting all this attention online and feels like he's a sort of alternative movement. And I think that there is something there. There's not nothing there. The issue, though, is that the internet is a place where everybody from all over the world can meet. So it's really difficult for Hassan Piker to really be able to recognize how much of his audience is homegrown, and how much of his audience is American, how much of his audience is soon to be deported living in America. We just don't know how big his movement is here. But yes, there is certainly a divide between the more radical people who maybe have voted Democrat in the past or are more liberal communist, like Mao, enjoy Stalin, etc., and the core of the Democrat Party, which is, again, where the money is and where their prestige is. The trouble for and where Hassan Piker is smart is that he's attacking them when they are at their weakest. So there is no visible Obama. They can't run Obama again. And if they could, they would. But they recognize, okay, it's been publicly the prestige has gone after Biden. It's gone after Kamala. All of these kind of figureheads that they've tried to put at the top of this sort of bureaucratic party apparatus have been obvious sort of sock puppets. And so he sees himself, again, as an alternative. I don't know. We can't measure the actual size of his American homegrown audience. But we can recognize, yes, that those two parties do exist and they are forces. And yes, the Democrats do want to, at some level, cater to these people. They've been doing everything they can to, while also trying to hold on to the, like, seven people in the middle of the country who still think of the Democrat Party as the party of the working man, the party of the sort of average American who might be a little liberal on some social issues.
0: So the best we can do to try to measure the size of this movement in America is to point out that I believe over the past roughly 3 or 4 months, the membership of the Democratic Socialists of America has gone from 50,000 to over 120,000 and exerted real political power in a way that we haven't seen perhaps since the early 1900s. Like, I mean, Mamdani, Plattner's, you know, virtual victory in Maine, Abdul El-Sayed, we'll see if he wins, various congressional races, including states like Arizona. I mean, how about this? Is this the high watermark of socialism since perhaps the 30s? 1930s? Like,
1: yeah. Yeah.
0: Like, if you had a graph, if we did a line graph, yeah. If we did a line graph, this is a high watermark since that time, right? Like, I wouldn't even think. You think the 60s even had an overt socialist movement as we have right now? They had Black Panthers and that kind of thing. But I don't know.
2: Like, yeah, McCarthyism, right? Who 50s. Was this?
0: It's okay, fair, Patrick. Yes, like the Red Scare, the rise of communism. But Patrick, that wasn't winning elections, right? That was like a Hollywood thing. Am I wrong? Was that winning elections? That had a representation in government that was overt. There was subversive. There was subversive influence. But was there overt populist appeal of communism?
1: There wasn't, but there were lots of them in the government. So the McCarthyism is mainly seen as a sort of, you know, you call Walt Disney and you call, different Hollywood people to rat on the communists. You get Dalton Trumbo out of Hollywood. You get the guy who wrote Bridge on the River Kwai out of Hollywood, that sort of thing. But the CIA, if you read a lot of this sort of stuff, was in large part infiltrated by communists. And so there were, you know, parts of this basically, I think Dan Bongino has talked about, like, how there are two FBIs. There's always been this kind of like subversive element that has in some eras dominated the intelligence community and in some eras been sort of in the backseat and running things while the face is more we fight crime. So fighting the communist threat, the socialist threat, this sort of thing from within has always been an issue. But yes, it wasn't on the posters. Nobody was standing there going, vote for me. I'm going to bring socialism to America. They had to hide it behind a sort of mask of, no, I just want a little more welfare for the guys who can't, make it work. Be living paycheck to paycheck, that sort of thing. So yes, that is absolutely people willing to, sort of name themselves socialists, I think is in response to they are perceiving that, oh, the right has gone insane. The Trump coalition, they're going full fascist. And so I guess in order to answer that, we have to embrace the fact that we are also extremists and that we're going to embrace all the labels they've been calling us over the years. And people are happy to do it, especially, again, online, where there aren't social consequences like there would be for most Americans putting on their job application, I am a registered socialist.
0: Okay. I disagree a little bit with one thing you just said, but I'm going to get to that. But I just want to clarify. So we agree. It's not as though there wasn't a socialist or communist movement in America, but it was much more subversive through the mid-20th century. That's probably the best way to characterize that. And its subversiveness was literal infiltration, not just of Hollywood, but of government institutions as well. And that, therefore, was the purpose of McCarthyism, to root that out. And what we should also put as a clarification, this was not simply an ideological movement. It wasn't simply we don't like the opinions of these people. But in many cases, it was directly funded back to institutions connected to the USSR. Like, they were playing an active role, much like we suspect China might be doing today, in creating this dissent, this communist dissent inside of these institutions in America. Fair?
1: Yeah. Absolutely. And it goes back to even within the like Roosevelt administration and FDR's administration had lots of communists who were trying to soften FDR up for Stalin. So to make these meetings go well and not just for the purposes of the war, but for the purposes of making sure that the USSR had plenty of money and ammunition for the coming Cold War that they knew was going to happen next.
0: Okay, so what I disagree with, and this is what I wanted to get to, and this is back to the legitimacy, I believe, regardless of the size of the movement, I do believe it's the high watermark since the early 1920s or 1930s for socialism, acceptable to the public. Now my question is, how did we get here? And this is tying into what Piker said about the Democrat Party. My contention, Wade, is, and I want to sound this out with you, this is not a reaction to Donald Trump. It's only a reaction to Donald Trump insofar as the Democrat Party has radicalized their own base. So what I think is the Democrat Party played with matches and lit a fire. And now that fire is out of control. So that fire, the matches that were lit by the mainstream Democrat Party were Trump is a fascist, Trump is a Nazi. But not just that. Identity. Everybody is racist. Everybody is transphobic. That stuff. And they whipped their own voting base up. Not everybody who votes Democrat, but a large percentage of people who vote Democrat, whipped them up into this belief that they are in this existential fight. This existential fight, right? That existential fight could be on their own identity. It could be on transgenocide. It could be on we're about to lurch into Nazism. They played with this for over a decade. And, I mean, take your Chuck Schumers and your Chris Murphys, and whatever, they all gave you the rhetoric of this. And then they looked up one day, and they got Graham Platner. And they got Hassan Piker. Why would you not get that at some point if you've told people this is where you are? And what does the Democrat Party do? The same thing that they've always done. How they undercut Bernie Sanders for Hillary Clinton, how they replaced Joe Biden with Kamala Harris, how they took out Graham Platner for whoever it is going to be next, but not vote.

0: Democrat Party. And you can't say that about the Republican Party anymore because Trump blew that to smithereens. We'll see. There's still a, what do you call it, a nub or a, we'll see what happens about the Republicans' establishment reasserting control post-Trump. But the Democrats undercut their own voters. That's what they did. And Hassan Piker is noticing that. He's noticing that this rhetoric is fed and then co-opted by the likes of Chuck Schumer. And then the will of the people that they created this passion in is undercut by Blue MAGA.
1: I think that's very perceptive. There's a kind of the tool with which they are whipping up their base is basically envy and turning people into you have more than me. You have more prestige than me. And therefore, I need to take that away from you so that I can have it, or at least we can be level. And so this leveling impulse, then they're just hoping that nobody notices the vast inequality between the establishment of the Democrat Party and the sort of everyday voter for the Democrat Party. I think that's exactly right, that like once you kind of Jurassic Park style think that you can put a little bit of envy in the test tube, you find that it doesn't stay there. It doesn't stay in the test tube. Sometimes it comes and eats you. And every monster story that has ever been told since Frankenstein has that kind of underlying thing. But we don't tend to learn that because we think, I can control the sort of the more base parts of humanity and then just turn them for my ends. But they'll never come back and haunt me.
0: Let's take a quick break, but continue this conversation with the host of The Wade Show with Wade. It's Wade Stott. Scott's here today on Will Kane Country.
2: More of Will Kane Country next.
0: Picture this. You're at work. Your phone buzzes. 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
3: 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It appears by its own numbers, the U.S. government seems insolvent. 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

0: there's two of these monster doses that you can put into the vial. One is populism and one is envy. So I was almost even leaning into the populism side of it. And populism is a fascinating conversation, and it's coming up for at least 5 years in term. It's more than 5 years old. Donald Trump is a populist president. That's what he is. And so for a lot of conservatives that could not ever reconcile themselves to Donald Trump, they are the principle-based conservatives, like the National Review, right? Like, no, we believe in these principles. He is not. He's a populist. He even undercuts some of these principles. I'll never do this. Now, weirdly, a lot of that meant a lot of those people ended up becoming never Trump, and then they basically became Democrats. We've seen it happen all across television and everywhere. So that doesn't explain all of them. But I've said to people, populism is a fire. You know, it can warm you or it can burn down your house. It can do either thing. And I think that populism, I have thought for the last 10 years, some element of populism is good. But I can also see, like you talking about putting envy in the test tube, too much populism, that's not good. Okay, Patrick, you and I had the debate this morning, as we always do on our morning call. You talk about affordability, you talk about inflation, you talk about cost of groceries. And I said to you, any politician at any point in history, in any civilization, can make those arguments. They can. That is not to say they're not true. At any given moment, more true sometimes than others, right? But anybody can, because it is the base level of populism that will get people to vote for you. It is the high school kid running for class principal who says, I'm going to put a Coke machine in the Commons. It is the PRI in Mexico handing out groceries in the voting line on the way to the ballot box. That is populism. And it can burn your house down. And I think there's another element I want to come back to on the envy side of what you're talking about, Wade, but that's the danger of populism, and that's what's happening to Democrats right now.
1: I think that's entirely fair. The thing that I would say is that for a long time, the principled conservative voices tended to say that not only are you life is tough and it's tough to pay for groceries. However, it probably is because you're not working hard enough, and you probably just and that at some level feels cold or distant. And so you have to at least make sure that people know that you care about their daily lives and that you're not just appealing to kind of abstract principles that increasingly feel distant from these people's lives. And so if there is a conservative answer to these questions, and I think that there is, and in a way that could be called conservative and American and has basis in history here, if that's the answer, then you need to show that your solution is a better solution to their problems. And not just demonstrate it on the blackboard.
0: I totally agree with you.
1: Yeah. Oh, yeah.
0: I feel is teaching a math lesson or a college course in how this is going to get better over the long run. And the weird thing about it is conservatism, capitalism, all this stuff has a long track record that everybody should buy. Like, it's very clear that it does. And the Norwegians and the Germans and the Spanish and the Argentinians and all the people who just came to America for the World Cup got a first-hand experience in it, right? Do you want to know why we have unlimited refills for Cokes? Do you want to know why chips show up at your table without having ordered them? The basket is never empty. Do you want to know why a 100,000 person stadium has air conditioning? The answer is because of conservatism and capitalism. It is because of those principles. However, Wade, I totally get it. If that dude's handing out groceries, and I'm telling you that you're all richer over a 30-year time horizon, I lose. You know? I lose that debate. And and by the way, I totally agree with you as well. It lacks empathy. Especially when there are some policies, like immigration, and I would even say some free trade agreements, and free trade agreements are great for lifting the rising tide to make consumer goods cheaper, but it did ship a lot of jobs away and that kind of thing, where you can't simply continue to sell the populace the math equation. You've got to give them another answer for real problems.
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0: Welcome back to Will Kane Country. We're still hanging out with the host of The Wade Show with Wade Stotch. One last point I want to get on the envy that you place into the vial and if it spills over. So this is Milot Kiros. So she's won the Democrat primary in Colorado, right? She's a DSA candidate. And here's what she says about immigration and socialism and the future of America.
13: There's a certain reckoning that we are going to have with the global world order as it exists today. And the way that it fundamentally will have to shift going forward, right? The responsibility that we have as Americans, the recognition that is going to be required of us, of the exploitative and extractive nature that we play on the global scale and the global stage, is only going to be challenged if we are getting represented by people who understand that on a fundamental level, right? And that means getting more immigrants into office. That means getting more people who have heritage in the global South into office, because that's where those decisions are made specifically.
0: All right. Your reaction, Wade.
1: Well, it all sounded really heady and sort of broadly philosophical. It was a kind of abstract little section there. And then suddenly there was a concrete proposal, and that was give people like me more power. That's a very interesting sort of structure there. It all sounded high-minded until it was like, you know what? I'm actually very important.
0: But the high-mindedness was the same stuff we hear. Like, it's literally like, I mean, that the reason that America is rich is because we exploit and extract from third world countries. That's the explanation for our success. And that what? You'd have Wakanda if not for America?
1: Yeah, there is this idea. I mean, the underlying assumption behind all of this is that everybody would be doing exactly the same thing if it weren't for exploitation, and that everybody is just sort of waiting around. Everybody would be Steve Jobs / Steve Wozniak. We got, you know, that like third world countries are brimming with just millions and billions of Steve Jobses who are just waiting to have their freedom unleashed. And then if you give them a garage and a couple of cables, and then they're going to build another Apple. But it's just not the case. The America and Americans and the people who are like build stuff and make stuff, it is an exceptional thing. And that's, yeah. So if you want, but it's a really comforting thought to think, you know what, actually, if you just unleash me, I will be Steve Jobs. And so if you believe that and you hold on to it and you make that your entire sort of philosophical worldview, and then suddenly you get a little bit of power, then you can equal yourself at some level with Steve Jobs. You can say, ah, yes, now I just give all these people a garage and a place to tinker with their computers, and we have 10 million Apples. What an amazing thing.
0: And the proposal, I know you say it's to give herself more power, but she says quite blatantly, it's to bring the third world into America and put them in positions of power. And that's how you make America more like the rest of the world. And so that's the goal, to make America more like Haiti, make America more like Nigeria, make America more like Bolivia. That's the solution to what? That's the solution to making us all poorer, not all richer.
1: And there's this underlying assumption that, what is a nation? A nation is a system that has been set up. And once that system is set up, then you put any people there, and it's all the system itself is going to, when you meet with those people, then those people are going to become successful, or they're going to have the exact same results. The issue is that system was set up by a particular people, the American people, and that the American people have a character that lends itself to success in the system that they built. And so, yes, of course, people are going to think that, you know what, if I just had that opportunity, if I just had that system, then everything would turn out well. But yes, you import a bunch of people who are used to operating the same way, and the system changes suddenly. And so you cannot separate the system's not going to hang around very long if the people go away. But people think, okay, I'll go in, and then it just becomes who can loot the treasury first, and who can sort of take advantage of the system first. So yes, the people change the system. The people, people shape the system. You change the people, the system changes too.
0: Absolutely. Both sides say it, but somehow it comes off differently. Demographics are destiny. I mean, the left says that. I mean, and if the right says it, somehow it's xenophobic or racist. But both sides say it. Demographics are destiny. So the one last point I want to make. Okay. This is back to where we started in Blue MAGA and Democrats and Democrat socialism. The other thing is the coherent ideology of the left is progressivism. And Stephen Miller gave great voice to this a week ago. That is a movement with no breaks and no end. Progressivism goes and goes and goes and goes and goes and continues to swallow. And it swallows increasingly over that time with violence and force. It simply does, because at some point the populism fails to work anymore. That's what you're seeing right now in Honduras. There's just a speech by Daniel Ortega, the leader of Honduras, and he basically has canceled all elections. So now it's no longer, famously, they say you can vote your way into communism. Spencer Pratt posted this morning, but you can't vote your way out of communism. So that's what happens. It moves on that arc. And all that Democrat socialism represents in this movement is the next logical step that Democrats have been pushing for what we would say probably since the 1940s. Like, the modern progressive movement started in the Woodrow Wilson era, so the 19-teens. And so, in some ways, it's like, I've been pushing these Democrats, distinguish yourself from Democrat socialism. Tell me the difference. Tell me where you draw the line. What is it that they stand for that you don't stand for? Where is it that you don't want to go? Because this is just simply the next logical step on the path you've been on for almost a century, or for a century.
1: Yeah, there's the general. It's tough to summarize the ideology of progress, or like what the thing that they want is. I was talking to a friend, Titus Teixeira, who I think got it right, and he said that it's high openness and high science. So if you combine sort of openness, empathy, and feeling for other people, plus science and technology and progress, then you end up at utopia. And increasingly, you've got progressives themselves who are trying to hide the fact that that has failed. So if you combine high science with high openness, you're going to end up in paradise or Jetson's world. But as that continues to fail, then you have to keep kind of slapping, the tape that they slap on the meme with the water shooting out of it. You have to continue to try to patch the system, patch the dam. And that's where a lot of immigration comes from. And that's where a lot of a lot of the problems that we have are people trying to cover up the fact that this high openness, high science combination can continue, number one, and can also give what they've been promising for the last 100 years.
0: Coming up, the host of Parked on Fox Nation, Abby Hornacek, joins us to talk about what is a deal killer.
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0: Abby Hornacek is the host of Fox Nation's Parked, and she joins us now here on Will Kane Country. Hey, Abby.
13: Hey, Will. Good to see ya.
0: All right, Abby. We want to get you in on this. This is an article from the New York Post. Single women reveal the strange new dating deal breaker. It's a heavy no for me.
13: Guys who like socialism.
0: If a man doesn't have his own place... If a man doesn't have his own place, I'm not dealing with him. I'm not dealing with a man who has a roommate either. It's a heavy no for me because I need you to be on your own fully. I need to see it, she insisted, whoever she is, in a recent episode.
13: What age group are we talking?
0: Is having a roommate a deal killer?
13: Well, it depends on how old you are, I think. Right? Like, if you're a Gen Z and you just graduated college and you're in the dating world and someone might want to save money for a year by living with his parents, then I think that makes a bit more sense. But if you're dating in your 30s and someone has a roommate, I think maybe at that point it could be a little concerning. Everyone is in a different circumstance. Sorry, go ahead.
0: I like this.
21: Will's in his 50s. What is Will's too in his 50s and roommate. He has three roommates.
13: Too old to have... Well, it depends on why they have a roommate, I think. If they're trying to save money when they're younger. So, gosh, it's hard to put an age on this. Here's what I think the crux of this is, Will, is probably... Women, I'm speaking for myself, you want someone who's successful and driven. So if they've been lazy and they've wasted their money and they don't save and they don't have a good job, that is a turnoff for people because they are not driven, in my opinion. So, yeah, I think 20, I don't know, how old are you when you graduate? 21, 22? If you're like 25, maybe like 26, I don't know. This is hard. I don't know what age. I haven't had a roommate for a while.
0: So, okay, the reason a man has a roommate is to save on expenses. That's why you would have a roommate. And also space. Like, I don't need... I mean, they make one-bedroom apartments, I guess, and you can do that. But, you know... Yeah.
13: I don't also, where are you living?
0: Is it, house.
13: Is it New York? You know, if you're... The age could probably tick up higher because it's more expensive to live in New York. So if you're a bit older, let it slide. But I don't know. You should be working hard.
0: I had a roommate through age 25 because I went to graduate school. So I had a roommate all through law school.
13: See, that makes sense.
0: So I'm 25. And I didn't have a roommate again after that. I also moved to a ranch in Montana and lived by myself. But a lot of my buddies who went on to be lawyers, like in that first year or two of being a lawyer, they continued to like split a house between two or three guys.
13: Well, law school is expensive.
0: They saved that first couple years out. And so I would put them probably at 27 when they started getting their own place, that kind of thing. See, the thing is, you're right. So having a roommate's about saving. But you, if you're dating someone that you think you have a long-term future with, what you want to realize is he can support me. Look, I mean, well, I understand, you know, women, careers, and all that. But that is at the base level nature of a relationship. A woman wants to see that in a man, he can support her. He can take care of her. He can protect her. All those things. And if he can't without a roommate, that suggests he can't for you. So there is a point at which having a roommate suggests you're not ready to support a wife. That's probably... What do you think?
3: Yeah, I think you hit the nail on the head with the job. You know, your buddies were also trying to get their law degree. Or if you're a first-year lawyer, or if you're in med school and, you know, you have all of this medical school debt that you have to pay off, it makes sense to have a roommate. So then you're like, okay, I'm glad they have a roommate because they're financially responsible, right? You also don't want to date someone who is just blowing all their money on their rent if they don't have to be. So it really depends on the job, I think, and how driven someone is. Like, one of my best friends just went to MIT for business school, and she's an intern right now. You know, she's 30. She's an intern. She is living alone. But, you know, if she had a roommate for the summer, it would make sense because you have to pay for business school.
0: Dan, you put yourself on screen. I assume that means you have something to say.
4: Yeah, I will say I had a roommate until I was like probably 26. But the thing is, we both had really good jobs, so we were able to get a really awesome place and have our own space. So like that income together, I lived with my buddy. It was great. It was fun for a little while while we were both single. And we got a sick place like on the water. It was nice.
3: See, so circumstantial. We'll let that one slide as well. Yeah.
0: There's also a transition in life where you know, that sounds lonely. There's a moment in your life where that sounds lonely. I'm going to live by myself. You know, you've never lived by yourself in your life. True. You lived at home with your family. Then you lived with roommates in college. Now, like, the idea of living by yourself sounds like... So, like, living with your buddies sounds fun. Yeah, like, that's, yeah, awesome. that's part of when you're in the good time in life.
4: Yeah.
0: But there's a transition where it's like, I really hate that he doesn't do the dishes. I really hate how messy he is. And you make that transition, you're like, I think I'm ready to do this on my own. I'm ready to be on my
4: own. When you meet a girl,
0: I'm
4: going to
0: say,
4: I met a girlfriend and then it got
0: 28.
4: Not great. Yeah.
3: 28.
0: I think 28 is a good number.
3: I'd agree with
0: Wade,
3: that.
0: Wade, what do you think?
1: Yeah, I mean, I think I agree with the premise of this, which is that this is kind of the age gap discourse sort of in disguise, which I think is fair and always fun to talk about. I think that it's that women want a sort of safe bet. And the safest bet is if you are already self-sustaining. Then there's the other kind of decision that a woman has to make where you've got, okay, one chief example of this is like JD and Usha Vance, right? So they meet in college and she is just like, you know, I think this guy's going somewhere. And that, like, trusting that was going to appreciate, the value of JD was going to appreciate, like, he's already, you know, doing better than he was. He's headed up. She made probably the smartest bet at, you know, his price in Yale. So I think that they're like women at some level are, if they can't sort of, if they're either going to have to trust their own instincts to be able to see like, okay, this guy is going to be the vice president or whatever, or like this guy is already the vice president. The trouble is sometimes, you know, usually when the guy gets to vice presidency, he's already married and has somebody else. So that's, I'd say that that's the underlying assumption here is like, it's either like you place a bet when the value's already, you know, gone up quite a bit, or you try to figure it out early, and that's kind of its own, has its own struggles.
0: I think women are placing bets. Yes, they're placing bets on where this guy's going to go, basically.
4: Yeah.
0: What is a deal killer, Abby, for you?
3: You know, I like to get to know someone, but I think the biggest thing for me is value system. You meet a lot of people that you're like, whoa, I did not realize that your values were so off from mine. You meet people in New York who don't believe in a difference between right and wrong. And it's not a, oh, like I'm better than everyone. There is a right and a wrong, and I'm going to tell you what's right and I'm what's wrong kind of way. It's more just like this progressive way of thinking that as long as you're not hurting anyone, but you know, you can do whatever drug you want, you can do these things. So that's a big deal to me. I have to have someone who really aligns on my moral line.
0: That does take a minute. I don't know. You might be able to find that out on a first date. That seems like that does.
3: Well,
0: take a
3: how
0: minute.
3: They treat people. They, you know, you go out with someone sometimes, and you can tell immediately based off of how they treat people.
4: Red flag.
2: More Will Kane next.
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0: I don't know what game this was at, but this is somebody who doesn't stand for the national anthem. By the way, would that be a big red flag for you, Abby, on
1: the
0: value system?
1: Done. Off. I am leaving. That would not make it.
2: Jail, maybe.
1: Jail. Yeah.
0: You would leave the ball game? Would you leave? Second date, he takes you to a ball game. He doesn't stand for the national anthem. Are you out? Are you out?
1: Well, I would still want to watch the game, so I feel like I would make him leave.
0: What is the perimeter of proximity to the national anthem wherein you are now? I'm a big national anthem guy, hand over heart, right?
1: Amen.
0: Last Friday, I went to Texas Ranger game. I was in the corridor. I wasn't in the seats, right? I had just gotten some food and I was with, you know, three other guys, and we were eating our hot dogs kind of in the concourse, right? That's what you call it, the concourse. And the national anthem starts to play, and we stood up in the concourse and we did the whole thing, hand over heart. I would say I just watched in the concourse. This is in Texas. You got about a 50% participation rate in the concourse.
1: Mm-hmm.
0: A lot of people keep walking where they're going. You know what I mean? But I think that's you're outside. I do think you've crossed a perimeter. Inside the stadium, inside the seats, one thing. Inside the concourse, I judge them, but not as harshly as if they were sitting in the seats.
1: I'll take it a step further, Will. I think if you can hear the national anthem, you should be standing with your hand over your heart. I've done that. Every time I've heard the national anthem, I will stop in my tracks and I will put my hand over my heart, even if there's not a flag that I can see somewhere.
0: Do you at home, when watching a game, stand for the national anthem?
1: Are you trying to get me on this one, Will?
0: I'm trying to find the proximity. What's the line?
1: Okay. I don't always stand when it plays at home, but I'm going to now, Will, and I'm going to send you a video of me standing for that national anthem, because you're right, I should be standing.
0: Abby is on season 9 of Parked Incredible. Season 9. Congratulations. Make sure you check her out over at Fox Nation. Thank you so much, Abby Hornacek.
1: Thanks, Will.
0: All right, Wade, the host of The Wade Show with Wade Stotts. Always love having you on. Thank you so much, Wade.
3: It's always a pleasure. I hope to do it again soon. Thank you so much.
0: That's going to do it for us today here on Will Cain Country. We appreciate you hanging out with us. Make sure you follow us on Spotify or Apple, and we'll see you again next time.

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3: Secretary of War Pete Hegseth is testifying about Iran war funding in the Senate. With the war escalating, he told the Senate Appropriations Committee that the White House's $88 billion supplemental funding request is critical to ensure America's military readiness across the board. His opening statement was interrupted repeatedly by protesters.
4: $1.5
5: trillion. Stop bombing our children in Iran and Palestine. This is illegal.
6: Mr. Secretary, please suspend until order is restored.
3: Hegseth is being joined by Joint Chiefs Chair General Dan Kane. Hegseth's appearance comes following the confirmed recent deaths of two U.S. soldiers from Iranian strikes in Jordan and another service member death in Iraq. Tropical Storm Bertha is making its way to the Gulf Coast. The latest update from the National Hurricane Center puts the storm about 90 miles southwest of Panama City as it starts to turn westward. The storm could bring heavy rain, winds, rip currents, and storm surge to the region as it moves along the coast. An Army veteran is in custody after an incident at a New York City building yesterday. Authorities say Andrew Arabaca was armed with knives, axes, and an airsoft rifle, plus other weapons, along with a sign reading, "ICE off our streets." The FBI called him an anti-American, anti-government extremist. Senator Lindsey Graham's remains will be brought into the U.S. Capitol Rotunda for a private service next week. It'll be followed by a funeral service at the Washington National Cathedral. Following that, Graham's remains will travel to the South Carolina State House, and then a procession will be held at First Baptist Church of Columbia. The agent for LeBron James says his client won't be rushed into making a decision on his next destination. Rich Paul said yesterday on the latest edition of his podcast that there's no timetable for the free agent forward to pick up a suitor, but the teams involved don't have to do any more to make their cases. I'm Chris Caraggi.
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16: News on the Radio Oklahoma News Network, I'm Trey Davis. As it did with COVID, the State Department of Health has created a dashboard to track cyclospora cases in Oklahoma. The agency reports 170 confirmed cases in patients ranging from 9 to 94 years old. 55% of those patients are female. On average, the illness takes 7 days from consuming tainted food to onset. Oklahoma County prosecutors have charged former Oklahoma City Thunder and OSU star Desmond Mason for defrauding four investors who commissioned artwork that was never delivered. DA Vicki Behenna announced the four counts Tuesday. A fifth alleged victim is in Tulsa County. A 13-year-old Tulsa teen is in custody after brandishing a gun and threatening a girl at the gathering place. The gun was discovered in the boy's backpack. He was arrested on a complaint of a minor in possession of a firearm. Your personal credit score impacts the rate you pay for homeowners and car insurance. State Senate Minority Leader Julia Kurtz says the legislature needs to reform that practice.
17: We have to look at this and try to address it. We are mandating people to have car insurance. We need to make sure those rates are fair on the other end.
16: Kurtz says lawmakers need to build on the progress made this past session when they gave the insurance commissioner the chance to review rate fairness before they go into effect. Oklahoma's tax-free weekend is just around the corner.
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19: Through the Wheat Checkoff, the Oklahoma Wheat Commission supports the efforts of wheat breeder Dr. Brett Carver and his wheat breeding team at OSU as they develop new varieties for Oklahoma and the Southern Great Plains. The newest release just announced, Wyatt.
20: The genetics will sound familiar. Half of it is Smith's Gold, because the other half is very different. And so this is coming from Romania. The Eastern European wheat sector, that is so important to us. That genetics just fits the Great Plains, particularly the Southern and Central Great Plains, extremely well. I remember seeing the first set of progenies that came from that cross, and I thought, my gosh, this is just heads and shoulders visually above everything else.
19: Dr. Carver says Wyatt has tremendous yield potential.
20: You know, we need to continue to increase that yield potential so farmers still have that competitive edge.
19: The Oklahoma Wheat Commission, working hard for Oklahoma wheat producers.
21: 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A clear, fresh voice cutting through the noise to tell the truth. 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
22: We have a major breaking news story for you out of New Jersey regarding illegals voting. And this comes, of course, right after President Trump gave his speech, which Democrats have been panning as conspiracy theory, the stuff of craziness, one after another. And today, the Democrat governor of New Jersey admitted what people like me, since I live in New Jersey and worked in New Jersey politics for years and years and years, have known: there is corruption and there is fraud. Welcome to the Guy Benson Show. It's me, Rich Zeoli, host of the Rich Zeoli podcast, with you this afternoon. We are loaded up with a great show for you. We have not one, but two United States senators joining us today, and also chairman of a very important committee in the House of Representatives as they are getting ready to deal with reconciliation to deal with the affordability crisis. But I don't want to gloss over this Jersey thing, because I worked so hard in the last election for governor. Jack Cittarelli ran one of the best campaigns I've ever seen. And Mikey Sherrill, the Democrat, now governor of New Jersey, wound up getting more votes in New Jersey than Kamala Harris did. And everybody turned around and said, how is that possible? How could something like this occur? The president came out last week, and the president spoke about election integrity, election security. And he said, as David Wildstein from the NJ Globe reports, that there could be as many as 35,000 illegals registered to vote in New Jersey. And that was immediately dismissed as craziness. No, that can't happen. That can't happen. Well, today they disclose this. And as they point out in the piece that they wrote, this does validate Trump's claims. Now, the governor's not admitting to that. The governor's not admitting that Trump's claims are validated. No, absolutely not. She put out a statement, a very lengthy statement, but the disclosure comes 5 days after President Donald Trump alleged during a primetime address that as many as 35,152 non-citizens are registered to vote in New Jersey, for a total of 250,000 non-citizens across New Jersey, California, Nevada, and Pennsylvania. So as you know, this is a very serious issue. And as you know, they have been trashing him over and over again after he gave his speech, saying this is insane. There's no way that there could be election fraud. We heard for years about Russia. They couldn't shut up about Russia. We heard for years Kamala Harris going on about why we need paper ballots. She kept saying over and over again, because Russia can't hack a paper ballot. But when we actually get evidence of actual election improprieties, because there was nothing with Russia, but this is real, Do they admit the problem? No. They just chalk it up to a computer error. So on the one hand, they spent all this time telling us that the election, the most secure election of our lifetime in 2020, but prior to that, they kept saying Russia could hack our machines. And then now, when we find out non-citizens are registered to vote and voting in New Jersey, they go, oh, computer error. But wait a minute, I thought the computers were secure. How could computers have errors if the computers are totally fine? Why should we check our voter rolls? It's all computerized and the computers are fine. The hypocrisy on this, and they're all over the place, and it's infuriating to me because I put my heart and soul into the last campaign, as did a lot of us. Here's Governor Mikey Sherrill from her press conference today. She closed the state early. Coincidence? There's a tornado warning. So she shut down state government at 2:00. So she did this press conference and then literally ran out of the building. I mean, I don't know if she ran. I mean, the state police drive her, but you know what I mean. Here's Governor Sherrill, cut 32.
0: In June of 2023, nearly 3 years before I became governor, a serious software error in New Jersey's motor vehicle system led to the improper voter registration of what we believe to be roughly 6,600 people in our state. When New Jerseyans applied for a driver's license or identification at the MVC, they were asked if they wanted to register to vote. In the case of this error, some individuals indicated that they weren't citizens and weren't eligible to vote, but the software registered them anyway.
22: The software registered them anyway. Oh, the software did. Just the software. It just registered them anyway. You know, I mean, like, what are you going to do? It's just quirky software. This is exactly what we're talking about. Why we need the states to talk about voter rolls. Why we need to do a thorough cleansing of the voter rolls and to make sure that there is not fraud and impropriety. This is why we have to do this. Now, does Governor Mikey Sherrill, a Democrat, does she turn around and say, you know what? I'm going to work with the Trump administration on this. Because I got to make sure whether you're a Democrat or you're a Republican, you're an independent, whatever you are, I got to make sure your vote counts. And we had one election in Bergen County, New Jersey, which is right across the river from New York City, came down to one vote. One vote. Went to court, back and forth, huge battle over this. I've been in Jersey politics actually since I was in sixth grade. So it's been a long time for me, and I've seen it all from them handing out street money to cigarettes to, you know, things. There was a governor named Brendan Byrne. He was a Democrat, very well liked, though, across the aisle. And he was funny. And he used to make a joke. He would say, well, depending on which Democrat county he was in, he would say, I want to be buried here so I can remain active in politics. It's great. Got to laugh every time he said it. And he said it every time he would go to give a speech at a Democrat county. So I've seen all of this. And I can tell you that what the right answer for a governor would be, I'm going to cross the aisle, work with the president, because every New Jersey voter deserves to make sure their vote counts. And that's what the California governor should be saying, what the governor of Pennsylvania should be saying, what the governor of every single state should be saying. Now, as the New Jersey governor announces that 6,600 non-citizens were registered to vote, does she turn around and say she's going to do that? Well, decide for yourself. Cut 33.
0: Let me be clear. Donald Trump has zero credibility on the issue of election integrity. For the past 10 years, he's cried wolf and peddled bizarre conspiracy theories about fraud with no evidence. I saw the consequences of Trump's lies on January 6th. I was in the Capitol when he and his followers tried to steal the election and put the lives of hundreds of members of our law enforcement at risk.
22: See? January 6th. The high holy day of the left, Insurrection Day. They can't, they're obsessed with it. So somehow we transition to that away from what actually happened. Isn't that amazing? A little sleight of hand right there. A little sleight of hand that they go. They turn around and they say, whoa, look at that. Look at that. Instead of focusing on, hey, we're going to fix these rolls, they turn around and they say January 6th. Now, what about the governor of Pennsylvania? President mentioned Pennsylvania, the swing state, the must-win state of Pennsylvania, purple state. I've worked very closely in Pennsylvania. I was on the air in Pennsylvania for many, many years in Philadelphia. The must-win battle of Pennsylvania. Do you think that the governor of Pennsylvania, Josh Shapiro, who also has ambitions to be president, do you think he comes out and says we're going to work with the administration, make sure these voter rolls are fair, because whether you voted for Senator Dave McCormick or you voted for Senator John Fetterman or you voted for me, I want to make sure that your vote counts. Does he say that? Well, you take a listen. Cut 34.
1: I don't know. This group probably did. I don't know if you took the time to watch that crazy-ass speech the other night. Did you see that? I mean, let me tell you something. This guy is just unhinged. He's just untethered from reality. And he went on national TV in the White House, and he insulted the American people's intelligence, and he insulted Pennsylvania. He is continuing to attack our elections in Pennsylvania and really across the United States.
22: Not what happened across the river in New Jersey is a great example of why we got to make sure our voter rolls are secure. 6,600 non-citizens registered to vote. No, it's just the president gave a crazy-ass speech. That's what Governor Josh Shapiro said. Because they don't want to acknowledge there's a problem. They don't. They do not want to acknowledge that there is a problem. Trump is not untethered from reality. Trump is trying to do the right thing here because we all deserve to make sure that our vote counts. And the Save America Act is so crucial to that. And it's something I'm going to talk about today with Senator Dave McCormick, Senator Joni Ernst. It is so critical that we get that across the aisle because there's no excuse. If you've got to show voter ID at Olive Garden to get the unlimited pasta, you should be forced to show voter ID, required to show voter ID to be able to vote ID in wherever you live. I mean, that's just common sense. If I got to show ID to get breadsticks, I should have to show ID to vote. Breadsticks can kill people, but not as bad as the wrong vote can. Because, I mean, too many carbs, you could, you know, just saying. But you vote for the wrong person, and that person sends your son or daughter to war. That person makes life and death decisions. Should matter a little bit more than pasta, don't you think? Should matter a little bit more than unlimited all-you-can-eat pasta. I would think so. But, of course, we are dealing with people who want to take advantage of the system. They don't want to fix the system. They want to take advantage of the system. They want to use it to their benefit. And then they always turn around and they say, well, I mean, it's never enough to swing an election. I'm sorry, but 6,600 votes, just using New Jersey as an example, is more than enough to flip an election. Because you divide that into places where the elections are very, very close. I'll give you some data from the Republican National Committee. As soon as Governor Sherrill had his press conference, they put out a press release on this. Chairman Joe Gruter's put this out. And this one particular issue in Bergen County, New Jersey, just to show you how close this can be, November 4th, 2025, right? To show you how close this can be. Because the Bergen County Board of Elections failed to comply with an OPR, so they had to go to court, and they had to go back and forth in the general election, prompting a big lawsuit, because they had, once again, they were not being transparent with the requested records, providing transparency and holding election officials accountable. So then it went to court for another race that was very, very close, and that vote came down to one. And then they had to sue New Jersey Secretary of State over election processes that allowed non-citizens to vote. They went to court on this issue well before the governor's announcement today, well before the governor's announcement. They knew it was happening. They just didn't care. The Democrats, I mean, didn't care. And so now the RNC is going after North Carolina, Nebraska, Colorado, Nevada, racking up wins in this. But the lawsuit that they are doing against New Jersey, which I think now is going to gain a lot of momentum, it's a new

0: abused, how easily that could be manipulated. These elections can come down to be very, very close. And you may say, well, you know, New Jersey's a blue state, but Pennsylvania's not. Pennsylvania's a purple state. Pennsylvania's a swing state. And in 2028, as we think about the presidency, that is going to be a battleground, and every vote has to be secure. And we know that there was a guy, actually there were five of them, who were charged, federal charges in Pennsylvania, for voting illegally in the 2024 presidential election. That's just the tip of the iceberg of what we're dealing with here. And it's not a conspiracy, and you deserve, whether you're a Democrat or you're a Republican or you're an independent, you deserve to make sure your vote counts. And no one, and I mean no one, should have their vote disenfranchised or canceled out by someone who is a non-citizen and does not have the right to vote. This is the Guy Benson Show with me, Rich Zeoli. Great to have you with us. We got a big show. Don't go away.
1: Filling in for Guy Benson, it's Rich Zeoli.

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5: Good afternoon, everybody. I'm Carly Davenport on the Radio Oklahoma Ag Network. It's time for our afternoon wrap-up. All your market details coming up after this.
6: Through the Wheat Checkoff, the Oklahoma Wheat Commission supports the efforts of wheat breeder Dr. Brett Carver and his wheat breeding team at OSU as they develop new varieties for Oklahoma and the Southern Great Plains. The newest release just announced, Wyatt.
7: The genetics will sound familiar. Half of it is Smith's Gold. The other half is very different. And so this is coming from Romania. The Eastern European wheat sector, that is so important to us. That genetics just fits the Great Plains, particularly the Southern and Central Great Plains, extremely well. I remember seeing the first set of progenies that came from that cross, and I thought, my gosh, this is just heads and shoulders visually above everything else.
6: Dr. Carver says Wyatt has tremendous yield potential.
7: You know, we need to continue to increase that yield potential so farmers still have that competitive edge.
6: The Oklahoma Wheat Commission, working hard for Oklahoma wheat producers.
5: The livestock contracts are trading mixed into Tuesday's noon hour. The cattle contracts would love to trade fully higher, but continue to look for increased fundamental support. The lean hog contracts are trading fully higher as technical and fundamental support are both alive and well in the marketplace. The live cattle contracts are mixed heading into Tuesday's noon hour as the nearby contracts are hesitant, but the deferred contracts are again being fueled by trader support in the hope that market fundamentals may improve later this week.

No cash cattle trade has developed yet, and both bids and asking prices remain elusive at this point. It is assumed since packers were able to gain leverage in the market over the past couple of weeks, cash prices will be steady at absolute best this week when trade does develop. To no one's surprise, with the live cattle complex trading mixed, so is the feeder cattle complex heading into Tuesday's noon hour. The market has plenty of room to trade higher before it will run into resistance pressure at the 40-day and 100-day moving averages. Boxed beef prices are mixed. Choice is down 102 at 369.08, and select is up 55 cents at 356 even, with a movement of 89 loads. The lean hog complex is continuing to trade higher into Tuesday's noon hour as the market is pleasantly surprised by the $2 jump in pork cutouts and will always gladly take extra support. August lean hogs up 42 cents at 101.70, October up 62 cents at 88.35, and December up 45 cents at 79.52. Corn futures are flat to 1 cent lower at midday Tuesday. Soybean futures are 7 to 10 cents lower, and wheat futures are flat to 5 cents lower. That's a wrap of your afternoon news and markets. I'm Carly Davenport for the Oklahoma Farm Report.

0: on the Guy Benson Show with breaking news regarding election fraud in New Jersey. This story is blowing up. It's going to have lots of legs, as they say. Lots of legs. Because I'm telling you right now, this is the kind of thing where you and I get frustrated by this. And I can't just simply gloss over it. Nobody should. 6,600 non-citizens registered to vote when they told us over and over and over again this kind of thing was not possible. And I'm tired of people saying that it's conspiracy theories, and I'm tired of people turning around and saying that Trump is out of his mind making this stuff up. And I had to listen to them for years talk about Russia, and there was never any evidence that Russia did anything. And now we have evidence of actual non-citizens voting in New Jersey. And they're still not acknowledging that there's a problem. So, yeah, I'm frustrated by that as somebody who lives and votes in the Garden State. I'm very frustrated by that. I find it to be the kind of thing where if we don't fix this now, we'll never be able to fix it in the future. Because if a Democrat gets in the White House, the last thing a Democrat is going to do is ever try to fix our voting rolls. They take advantage of these things. So they're never going to do it. If we don't do it now, if it doesn't happen under Trump's watch, if the Save America Act doesn't happen at this moment, it is not going to happen. I mean, that's the reality of the situation. That's where we are. So I'm just telling you that we have to have a moment here. Republicans on Capitol Hill, they have to get the Save America Act passed now. This is your window. When that window closes, that window is permanently shut. It's the kind of thing where the window's shut and you nail it down because it's never coming back open again. It's like the tornado that Governor Mikey Sherrill shut down the state of New Jersey for 2 minutes after she announced that this big voting scandal. It's like that. You know, you batten down the hatches and then you run. Well, if the Save America Act doesn't pass with Donald Trump in the White House, the Save America Act, you might as well bury it forever. Forever. Because Democrats take advantage of these things. They do. I know this. I've seen this. It's human nature to take advantage of vulnerabilities in any system. In any system there is, there's vulnerabilities. And when you're talking about very close midterms, you've got to make sure that every vote counts. But then again, when you hear Harry Enten of CNN talking about the flags for Democrats in midterms, you could understand why they don't want to fix our broken election system that is vulnerable to fraud and vulnerable to hacking and vulnerable to non-citizens voting. Here's Harry Enten, CNN's chief pollster, Cut 27.
1: Where were we back in 2006 when, of course, Democrats would go back on to win the House? They were up by 12 in an average of those two polls. How about 2018? They were up by an average of 10 in those two polls. Look at where that average is now. Well less than half of either the level of 2018 and 2006. Way down there. Yes, they're ahead, but they're ahead. I have to shrink down on the screen. They're ahead by only 4 points, which is significantly less than what we saw in 2018 and 2006 when Democrats took back the House. So, as I said, this is an uh-oh, this is a warning sign. Well, yes, Democrats are ahead, not by anywhere near the margin they were in prior wave years.
0: But it gets worse. It's not better. It's not better. They need to consider redistricting. How's that going to impact everything? Cut 28.
1: This isn't just, hey, you know what, we want to lead by 8 or 10 or 12 because we want an even larger majority. You might not even get the majority at all if, in fact, the House popular vote ends up by 4. Because just take a look at this. Okay, the Washington Post CNBC poll lead, it's 4 on average, right? But what about needed to control with redistricting? You need probably a 3 to 4 point victory nationwide in the national House vote in order to get a House majority. You are right on the edge with this 4 point lead in the average of the CNBC Washington Post polls, right on the edge of even getting that majority. And that's why I said this is a very worrisome sign. This is troublesome for Democrats because despite all of Donald Trump's unpopularity in the polls, they do not seem to be building an advantage that guarantees them the House or anything close to a guarantee. It's very close, at least if you're listening to CNBC in Washington.
0: Let's go. Save America Act. Can we get it done? We'll be right back.

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1: Again? Didn't it go up last year, too?
0: Yep.
1: Why haven't we looked at this?
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0: filling in for Guy Benson, it's Rich Scioli.
1: And very, very happy to welcome to the program Chairman Brian Steil. It's great to have him on the show today. He has been all over social media. He proudly serves the people of Wisconsin's 1st Congressional District. He is the chairman of the House Administration Committee and Financial Services Committee on Crypto. Chairman, welcome to the Guy Benson Show. How are you today?
2: I'm great. Thanks for having me on.
1: Now, listen, there's a lot to talk about, but the first thing I got to talk to you about is the fact that you used to work at Olive Garden.
2: Yeah, when I was in high school, I briefly worked at Olive Garden and then a little bit longer at Applebee's. And so you got to see firsthand where now you have to show ID to get the never-ending pasta bowl.
1: I couldn't believe that when I saw that on social media, and I was glad that you reposted that. And I'll give everybody your social media handle at Rep Brian Steil. I used to work at Olive Garden, so this hits home. If you need photo ID for pasta, the never-ending pasta pass is only for use by the pass holder. So, as people have pointed out, isn't that racist? Doesn't that mean that married women can't get unlimited pasta? Because that's the argument the Democrats use when it comes to voter ID.
2: It just shows how ridiculous the Democratic arguments are as it relates to photo identification. We all know you need photo identification for a whole host of activities in your life, from boarding an airplane to opening a bank account to things as simple as taking advantage of the never-ending pasta bowl at Olive Garden. So the fact that Democrats fight tooth and nail about having photo ID when individuals go to vote just shows you how radicalized the Democratic Party has become and how much they refuse common sense core principles of election integrity like photo identification.
1: We protect our breadsticks more than our ballots in jurisdictions across the country, Chairman. You put that on social media. That was hysterical, by the way. That was great. All right, so let's talk about where things stand with the Save America Act, because it's the first question I get all the time. Can it pass? Will it pass? And is there any hope for this? Because we really do need election security.
2: Well, it does need to pass. It's passed the House of Representatives. Our challenge, of course, is the United States Senate and the pending 60-vote threshold. Our challenge is we don't have enough conservative Republicans in the United States Senate to get the job done. Our hope is that it will pass in full. The alternative is using vehicles like reconciliation that only require 50 votes in the United States Senate to move key election integrity provision. I chair the Administration Committee, the committee that's been tasked inside Reconciliation 3.0 with addressing this issue. I've engaged in conversations with the White House, my Senate colleagues, and we are working to determine what can we move forward, even in light of the 50 vote, in light of the filibuster in the Senate, with a hope to get 50 votes and make some progress on election integrity.
1: Chairman, you mentioned the 60-vote threshold in the Senate, and obviously that is the holdup here. There's another bill that's going to be going to the Senate, and that is the Save Daylight Act, or the Save Sunshine Act, which would make daylight saving time permanent in the United States of America. That also passed the House of Representatives. Is there any word on the status of that? I also get asked that question a lot.
2: The last I saw was there were Senate holds on moving that forward. I don't know if that will get a Senate vote or not. I'll tell you broadly, a lot of us in the House are broadly frustrated with the speed of the United States Senate on moving really important pieces of legislation across the line, from Clarity, which is crypto legislation, to Save America, to other key and important bills that the president has advocated for.
1: Yeah, I mean, Saving Sunshine seems like a no-brainer, but all right, so let's talk about the Insider Trading Act, which is another source of frustration for Americans. How members of Congress and the Senate can go in, make $1.75 a year, it's good money, but and then end up multi-millionaires over and over and over again. This is something I know it's near and dear to your heart.
2: Well, this is something that I think is pretty straightforward and simple. If you want to be a day trader and trade stocks day in and day out, there's a place for that. We call it Wall Street. If you want to come to Washington, you should be working on behalf of the American people. I moved forward legislation through my committee. It'll have a House floor vote later this week that bans members of Congress from trading individual companies' shares of stock. It removes even the opportunity to benefit off of inside information that may be gained while members serve in Washington. It's a straightforward piece of legislation that says you can't buy individual company shares of stock if you're in Congress, nor can your spouse, your dependent children. And if you own it while you arrive, you got to provide advance notice, 7 days minimum advance notice of a sale. That prevents the opportunity for someone to profit off of insider information, I think, is a real step forward in regaining the Americans' trust in this institution.
1: And trust is everything. I mean, that's what we're talking about right now, Chairman. We need trust, and we need to make sure that we have that. I think Americans feel, even as they're struggling with, you know, paying gas and everything else, that it's not right that people go to Washington and get rich. And to your point, you want to be a day trader? Be a day trader. Knock yourself out. Go have fun. But you shouldn't be doing it on the people's dime. And people get accused all the time of insider trading on this, having access to information that just the average American would not if they're not serving in Congress or serving on some of these committees. So it's ripe for people to be frustrated.
2: Yeah, I understand people's frustration. The underlying law has a 30-day lag between when an individual member would buy a stock and when they would report it. And so that's raised real concerns. Mm-hmm. And so my broad view is, let's just remove even the appearance of impropriety. Yep. Let's block the ability to do this in the first place. And I think that's an important step. Insider trading is already illegal. The challenge is that it's very difficult to prosecute and prove an individual engaged in insider trading. So the solution to me is you just ban it outright and prevent members of Congress and, of course, their spouses, dependent children, from being able to do this in the first place. I think it's going to be one of the most significant ethics reforms that we see in the past 10 years on Capitol Hill.
1: Well, that's fantastic. That's great news, Chairman Steyle. We definitely look forward to that. Let's turn, if we could right now, to reconciliation and where we are. I know Leader Steve Scalise was out there today. The Speaker was out there today talking about this as well. Give us a broad overview of where we stand right now as we head to the procedural vote that is happening, I guess, as we speak or very soon.
2: Well, we have a huge opportunity here to set the stage and effectively force the Senate to move forward on reconciliation 3.0. I'm optimistic that we're going to move this vehicle through. And again, for folks that aren't in the weeds in Washington, D.C., reconciliation is simply a rules mechanism in the Senate to avoid the 60-vote threshold. And so this triggers a whole bunch of parliamentary procedures, really, to get the job done that we should be doing simply with 50 votes in the Senate. I'm optimistic we're going to get there through step one in the House. The bill will then go to the Senate, and that will unlock the parliamentary tools to be able to pass legislation with a majority vote in the United States Senate rather than a 60-vote threshold. Important to make sure our troops have the resources they need to not only protect themselves but protect this country, as well as an ability to move forward on really important election integrity reforms in the committee that I chair. And so it'll be a busy few weeks ahead as we head into this summer period.
1: And if it doesn't pass, what happens? We go back to long lines at TSA and the National Guard having to show up at the airports and help out. Are we going to go back to that?
2: Well, the challenge here on the broader spending package is the funding goes through the end of September. And so we have some time here, but the thought is, let's make sure that we recognize Democrats in the United States Senate want a shutdown. The Schumer shutdown that we all survived through was done because Democrats wanted to cause chaos and blame President Trump. Mm-hmm. So instead of allowing them to play that game, let's put forward a CR that gives us a little more time to get through next year's spending bills to prevent another Schumer shutdown going into this year's election. I think it's a smart move by leadership. I think we can keep the government funded, operational, while we finish these really important spending packages that are in particular rooting out waste, fraud, and abuse in the federal government.
1: So President Trump has leaned in, and he is urging Republicans to back the rule to allow a vote on reconciliation. Does that help? I mean, does that help move some of the members who right now are saying they're kind of on the fence about this?
2: I think it is helpful. This is actually a pretty unified team. You know, time and again, the House, as you watch the sausage get made in a narrow majority, we have our challenges and our debates. But at the end of the day, the House of Representatives under Republican control and with Speaker Mike Johnson had actually, I think, overperformed time and again. So people underestimate the House. We overperform. We come together, and President Trump saying he supports this on the front end, I think actually helps us rally the troops in advance of the votes so that we can get it across the line.
1: Chairman Brian Steyle, thank you so much for joining us today here on The Guy Benson Show. We appreciate it very much.
2: Thank you.
1: And more to come on The Guy Benson Show as we continue with a busy, busy afternoon full of breaking news. Don't go away.
0: Same issues, but with a fresh perspective. 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

Reaction pouring in across New Jersey from my friends in New Jersey politics, blaming a software error, a glitch. 6,600 non-citizens automatically registered to vote. Hundreds cast their ballots. That's what we're talking about right now in the breaking news here on the Guy Benson Show. It's unbelievable. It really is. And this all happened because Governor Phil Murphy, who was the governor before this governor, signed a law granting New Jersey driver's licenses to undocumented immigrants. That's the headline, undocumented immigrants. Advocates say being able to drive legally is essential to those looking to get a job and build a life in New Jersey. And then what happened is, as they got their license, they were being registered to vote. And that's what happened here in the state of New Jersey. It was through the Motor Vehicle Commission. And there's this is an important piece here to understand, too, because I'm not saying understand this in the sense that you can't understand this. I think, obviously, you can. You're a very smart person. That's why you're listening to this show. The woman who ran the New Jersey Motor Vehicle Commission is the reason why this happened. So this all happened because they signed this law saying that illegals will get a driver's license. And the person who was in charge of this was appointed by Governor Phil Murphy. And the person who ran the Motor Vehicle Commission, MBC as it's called, Littles Floyd was her name. Latricia Littles Floyd. She served as the acting MBC chief administrator when these faulty registrations occurred. But it was because Governor Phil Murphy forced the issue of illegals getting driver's licenses that this happened in the first place. So had that not happened, this would not be happening. But our elections right now are a mess. It is a mess. And Mikey Sherrill is trying to get in front of this right now because this is not the first time this has happened. Back in 2023, New Jersey removed nearly 100,000 from the voter rolls. 100,000. 38,000 Democrats, 19,000 Republicans, and about 40,000 unaffiliated voters. And the only reason why they did that back then is because, again, they were basically sued to do so. The Public Legal Interest Foundation, a group affiliated with conservatives, sued New Jersey and said, hey, your voter rolls are a mess. Your voter rolls are a mess, 2023. Because they were looking at some of these districts, like, for example, the 7th Congressional District, very competitive district. They went into that district, the 11th district, which was Mikey Sherrill's district, now the governor. They looked at these districts and they said, something is not right here. Something is wrong. So they took them to court. And then the state of New Jersey hemmed and hawed and wouldn't do anything about it. And then finally, they were forced to take 100,000 off their voter rolls in 2023. Think about that. Think about what that means. But the problem didn't solve itself. And to blame this on a software glitch is just absolutely shameful. A software glitch. Now, Congressman Jeff Van Drew, who's a great friend of the show and a great guy, he's been talking about this many, many times. I was with him so many times during the campaign for Jack Cittarelli, who was running for governor. And you know what? We would go out there. We'd do all these rallies together. We were working hard for Jack. Jack had all this momentum. And then Jack loses in a landslide to Mikey Sherrill, who got more votes than Kamala Harris. And we were told over and over and over again, well, that's just the way it goes. And I said, come on. Congressman Jeff Van Drew tweeting out, Governor Sherrill just confirmed 6,600 non-citizens were registered to vote in New Jersey and nearly 400 cast ballots. We have been saying for years that our voter rolls are a mess. Clean up the rolls, require proof of citizenship. Absolutely. Absolutely. 100%. Jack Cittarelli would have made a great governor, but the deck was stacked against him in a corrupt state. And, you know, people are mad that the Republican Party and that Jack allowed the fraud to occur. Everybody was saying at the time that we need to make sure these elections were secure. And they said they were. They said they were. But there's no doubt in my mind, no doubt in my mind that this is just the governor trying to get ahead of this. And this number is going to balloon. This number, 6,600 non-citizens, 6,600 illegals, 400 who actually voted. That number is going to go up. Mark my words.
Because there's no way it's that low of a number. This is the kind of thing you do in politics called damage control. You try to get ahead of it, and then you try to turn around and you say, oh, okay, well, you know what? If we admit this number, then maybe then it'll downplay it. And then as more comes out, we'll turn around and we'll go, ah, it's old news. Ah, it's no big deal. Old news. Fox News. Governor Mikey Sherrill said fewer than 400 of those registered voters actually voted in the past elections. Okay, well, do we know if those votes changed the outcome of anything? Will we know that? If there was a close election for state legislature, for a mayor, for anything, will we know if those votes had an impact on that? On the state level, this is another example of Democrats failing to secure elections. If Democrats would embrace voter ID, which has broad public support, the motor vehicles' voter registration failures would have been corrected at the ballot box. New Jersey needs voter ID because citizens deserve confidence in election results, and Trenton Democrats have proven that they do not respond to known problems in voter rolls. That was said by the New Jersey Assembly Minority Leader named John DeMeo. And up and down the line, from members of Congress, the Republican National Committee, people are saying the same thing. This is an integrity issue, and it has to be dealt with. But this is not the only state where this is happening. You know, when the president came out the other night and he broke down the numbers, and then the subsequent days, you had Mark Wayne Mullen, the Secretary of Homeland Security, come out and break down the numbers, acting secretary, I should say, and then you have the acting attorney general come out and break down the numbers, and you go through it all, and you realize right now there's a major problem. But we heard for years we were told that Russia compromised our election system. And Kamala Harris said on multiple occasions, you can't hack a paper ballot. And she became an advocate for paper ballots. Do you know how many times we have had to sit around and wait as those computers uploaded the voter tabs to Trenton, and then that's the state capital of New Jersey, and then they put out the voter totals, and then suddenly, all of a sudden, after hours and hours, those numbers start to change. And you know what it does? Even if there's not fraud, what it does is it creates a serious lack of confidence in the election system. When it looks like somebody's winning, and then all of a sudden, hours later, the votes go the opposite direction, whether or not there's impropriety involved or not, it undermines people's confidence in the election system. And then people say, I don't want to vote, and they become disenfranchised. And then when that happens, then the Democrats keep winning. Because the Democrats are hoping that people will be disenfranchised. I saw when Jack Chidrelli ran the first time for governor. He sat there, he waited, and it looked like he was winning. He went to bed thinking he was elected governor. And then all of a sudden, as the votes came in, as time went on, it changed, and Phil Murphy won that election. And we all sat there and said, you see, this is why people think this stinks. More to come on the Guy Benson Show. Senator Dave McCormick a little bit later. Do not go away. We're just getting started.

0: I imagine you gathered with your friends and family for the 4th of July to celebrate 250 years of America and to hear the Declaration of Independence read aloud. 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
7: Severe weather is impacting millions in the Northeast and Midwest. Forecasters say tornado watches are affecting more than 32 million people stretching from New York City through Philadelphia into parts of the Mid-Atlantic. The National Weather Service has issued flash flood watches for millions in New York City. The weather's causing gridlock in the skies. The FAA's issued 11 simultaneous ground stops today in cities including Boston, New York, and the busiest airport in the world at Hartsfield-Jackson, Atlanta. Forecasters say the main round of storms should push offshore by midnight tonight. And forecasters are keeping an eye on Tropical Storm Bertha while it churns in the Gulf, causing tropical storm conditions in parts of the Florida panhandle today. Bertha now has maximum sustained winds of 60 miles an hour. Secretary of War Pete Hegseth has been testifying today before a Senate committee about the funding of the Iran war.
8: President Trump's following a simple logic. The military requires a generational investment to deliver on peace through strength.
7: With the Iran war escalating, Hegseth told the Senate Appropriations Committee the White House's $88 billion supplemental funding request is critical in ensuring America's military readiness. This after the confirmed recent deaths of two U.S. soldiers from Iranian strikes in Jordan and the death of another service member in Iraq during a controlled explosion. Hegseth's opening statement was interrupted repeatedly by protesters.
8: $1.5
9: trillion. Stop bombing our children in Iran and Palestine. This is illegal.
7: Secretary. Also testifying was the Joint Chiefs Chair, General Dan Kane. Funeral services for the late Senator Lindsey Graham will include a Capitol Rotunda tribute. On Tuesday, July 28th, Graham's remains will be brought into the U.S. Capitol Rotunda for a private service that will be followed by a funeral service at the Washington National Cathedral. Graham's remains then travel to South Carolina and the State House there on Wednesday, the 29th. I'm Scott Carr.
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14: News from the Radio Oklahoma News Network, I'm Trey Davis. State Attorney General Gettner Drummond says a consent agreement between the Federal Trade Commission and CVS Caremark will help increase transparency, promote fair competition, and lower prescription drug costs for health plans. The settlement, if approved, requires Caremark to overhaul its pricing, rebate, and reimbursement practices. The FDA issues a recall notice for some over-the-counter allergy pills. Radio Oklahoma's David McCollum has details.
15: The agency says four lots of cetirizine hydrochloride tablets were potentially contaminated with a different medication that could cause life-threatening reactions. The contamination could lead to low blood pressure, difficulty breathing or swallowing, swelling in the throat and face, itchy skin, hives, or even loss of consciousness. If you have any questions, you should contact Rising Pharma Holdings.
14: Severance packages for public officials are not exempt from the state's Open Records Act. That's the order from an Oklahoma County district judge. At issue was whether the State Wildlife Conservation Commission could conceal the terms of a nearly $170,000 severance package with departing director J.D. Strong. The agency may appeal the decision. The OSBI and the state medical examiner are investigating the death of a Rogers County inmate who died after being transported to a Claremore hospital Monday night. No immediate relief in sight for the state's drought conditions.
16: A better chance of, I guess, a rainy season as we get farther into September, October, November, that time frame.
14: State climatologist Gary McManus says there are indications we may have a wetter than normal fall and winter. The Oklahoma Turnpike Authority is seeking public input on the new Toby Keith Expressway Turnpike interchange at I-40 in Nuwala. Go to accessoklahoma.com to share your thoughts. For more news, visit RadioOklahomaNews.com. I'm Trey Davis on the Radio Oklahoma News Network.
17: Through the Wheat Checkoff, the Oklahoma Wheat Commission supports the efforts of wheat breeder Dr. Brett Carver and his wheat breeding team at OSU as they develop new varieties for Oklahoma and the Southern Great Plains. The newest release just announced, Wyatt.
18: The genetics will sound familiar. Half of it is Smith's Gold, because the other half is very different. And so this is coming from Romania. The Eastern European wheat sector, that is so important to us. That genetics just fits the Great Plains, particularly the Southern and Central Great Plains, extremely well. I remember seeing the first set of progenies that came from that cross, and I thought, my gosh, this is just heads and shoulders visually above everything else.
17: Dr. Carver says Wyatt has tremendous yield potential.
18: You know, we need to continue to increase that yield potential so farmers still have that competitive edge.
17: The Oklahoma Wheat Commission, working hard for Oklahoma wheat producers.
19: A new generation of conservative talk, right here, right now. 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Fox News. 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Filling in for Guy Benson, here's Rich Zeoli.
0: And we are very, very happy to welcome to the show the senator from the Commonwealth of Pennsylvania, a man who just led an incredible event last week in Carlisle, PA, which he's going to talk all about. Of course, I'm talking about my friend, Senator Dave McCormick. Senator, how are you today?
20: Hey, Rich. How are you, my friend?
0: I'm doing great. Listen, congratulations on a great event at the War College. The President of the United States was there. Jamie Dimon was there. You had all the leaders from... Well, you tell us about it, Senator.
20: Well, thank you. Yeah, we miss you. I know you couldn't make it, but it turned out to be exceeded our wildest expectations. We had a 2-day summit. The focus was really on how do you actually execute and make peace through strength a reality. So how do you make the changes that are needed in our defense industrial base that preserves key things like shipbuilding, but also how do you embrace these new emergent technologies and drones and autonomy and AI to make sure that America remains the most lethal fighting force in the world. And so that was the goal of it. And we had two great days. It was at the Army War College in Carlisle, which only four presidents in history have ever visited. This was an arsenal for Washington's military. It's where the Army War College trains its future leaders now. And we had 1,300 people, Rich, 600 C-level executives, 500 companies represented, most of them from Pennsylvania, every one of the major defense contractors, some of the biggest tech investors in defense tech, Thomas Toll and Antonio Gracias, huge investors in SpaceX and Anduril and places like that. We had the chairman of the Joint Chiefs. We had the Secretary of Defense, Secretaries of Navy, Air Force, and Army. And, of course, we had some of the biggest financiers in the world, Jamie Dimon and John Gray, all focused on how do we make Pennsylvania the point of the spear. How do we make the investments that are necessary? And then, of course, the president came, and he was great. He landed right next to where we were at the Army War College in Marine One. Dean and I met him at the helicopter.
0: I saw that. Very cool. Yeah.
20: He was terrific. And we had a round table with all those CEOs. We had about 150 media outlets there. And we announced $10 billion of new investments in defense in Pennsylvania. And 5,000 new jobs, and a lot more to come. It was a great couple of days, and just, you know, I think I keep saying this: we're closer to the beginning, we're closer to the end of the beginning than the beginning of the end. In other words, we're on this big transformational journey in Pennsylvania. We're just getting started, but great things are happening.
0: Senator, I want to ask you about artificial intelligence and all this, because I know that came up, and we're dealing with China, and we're dealing with Iran, we're dealing with drones, we're dealing with the Strait of Hormuz. I mean, all of this is happening. You serve on the Senate Foreign Relations Committee. You chair a subcommittee on that. You're all over this for us. How do we make sure that we win?
20: Well, I think the most important thing is to get the balance right. I think, you know, we have three big things that are happening. Number one, the world's getting more dangerous. We see that with Iran. We see that with China. Number two, the face of warfare is changing. If you look at the battlefield in Ukraine, it's a battlefield where you have 155 artillery shells that we've been using since World War II, combined with drone attacks, swarms of drones attacking. So the nature of warfare is changing. And the third reality is just, it's just unfortunate but true, is our defense ecosystem has been very lethargic. It hasn't kept up. We haven't kept up in shipbuilding and sub development. We haven't kept up with drone manufacturing like some of these other places have. So what I said at the summit, and I think the president agreed with, is we need to change both the who are the players at the table, and the how. We go through our defense procurement process. Secretary Hegseth was there. He's leading the charge on a lot of these changes. And so we have to double down on things that we've lost, like shipbuilding. And in the Philadelphia shipyard, we're going from one ship a year to 20 ships a year in terms of what we're building there. But we also have to integrate these new technologies into our way of doing war. So drones is a good example. We need to have mass production of drone capability. AI is really integrated already in the way we're going to war, but it needs to be used in a much more profound way. And Chairman Kane, Raisin Kane, was there and gave a speech about that and how important it was that we embrace the next generation of warfare and integrate it into the way the force goes to battle. And so I think that our enemy here is complacency. Our enemy is thinking we're okay because we spend plenty of money. We're probably not spending enough money, but we're certainly not spending it in the ways that we should spend it. And so my goal here in this summit was to shake things up a bit, get all the right people in the room, and really begin to create the kind of case for action that's already underway, but I think needs to be accelerated.
0: Senator McCormick, this was a bipartisan event, and you are getting a great reputation for reaching across the aisle and working with people. And by the way, I just want to say for the record, And I'm not just saying this because I've known you for a long time, and you know, but I agree with Jamie Dimon when he said on CNBC that morning that you would make a great president. I do agree with Jamie Dimon on that point. I want to get that for the record. And I thought that was a pretty cool moment when he said that. But you're reaching across the aisle, you're making friends, and one of your good friends is Senator John Fetterman, who everybody's talking about right now changing political parties as he continues to criticize the Democrats and how crazy they are going to the left and this the socialists and then the platters of the world they keep backing. Do you think that that is a real possibility?
20: Well, you know what? The way I think about it, I've been in the Senate about 18 months. I don't think you'll find a more conservative voting record than mine. I mean, I am very true to the promises I made and to my conservative agenda. But at the same time, to get things done, you also have to look for areas where you can compromise. Mm-hmm. And whether it's on fentanyl or nuclear power or the border, John Fetterman has been an incredible partner. He, you know, he votes 90% of the time with Democrats. But the thing that's unique about him is he has the courage to call out the crazies in his party. And unfortunately, the crazies are in ascendance. This socialist ideology, it's the Graham Platner Party. It's anti-military, it's anti-law enforcement, it's anti-business, it's anti-Semitic. And this isn't just some sort of fringe in the Democratic Party. This is who the Democrats are nominating in places like Maine and in places like Michigan. So, listen, I've never tried to encourage Senator Fetterman to do anything. He's an independent thinker. But I think the thing I appreciate most about him is he is willing to call it out. So I don't know what he'll do. I think the Democratic Party is increasingly hostile to the Democratic Party that you and I would have known when we were growing up, which was, you know, left of center. But still had a lot more common sense. What we now see is a radical fringe that has lost common sense. And really, I mean, I'll say this word, but it's true. It hates America. It's anti-American. And, you know, John Fetterman, to his credit, wants no part of that.
0: Agreed. No doubt about it. I want to ask you this breaking news story out of New Jersey. 6,600 registered voters who were non-citizens, 400 of them who we know voted. I think that number is going to balloon. President Trump's been talking about election security. You've been talking about election security with the Save America Act, and you've pointed out people in Pennsylvania, a very, very close swing state that you know all too well with your two elections and how close they were, who went to prison or have been charged with federal charges of voting illegally. Talk to us about where the Save America Act stands, Senator Dave McCormick.
20: Well, listen, this is just another data point in New Jersey on why this is so important. And the Democrats just, they failed the test here on two fronts. One, they say, well, whatever is happening illegally, it's only on the margin. There's not that many illegal immigrants that are voting. But the fact of the matter is, it doesn't take many to change the course of history. And that's been the case in Pennsylvania, where, as you know, I lost by 950 votes in my first campaign, and I won the second by 15,000 out of 7 million. So whether it's 400 or 4,000 or 40,000, it matters, and we've got to snuff out any of this. Second, what's being proposed in the Save America Act is common sense. It's an 80-20 issue for the American people, which is a proof of ID and a proof of citizenship to register to vote. These are common sense things that most Americans deal with, and that's why I won't let it go. I think that's why the president won't let it go. We're continuing to push on it. And listen, I never want to overstate things, Rich, but I think we're going to get something done on this. Maybe through reconciliation, maybe by putting some version of the Save America Act on an existing bill. But we got to keep the pressure on, because what the Democrats are doing is they're trying to defend something that is indefensible, which is the current system where illegal immigrants can vote, like Mahadi Sacco in Pennsylvania, who was arrested for voting in four presidential elections as a registered Democrat, illegal immigrant. That can't happen. We got to stop it.
0: Yeah, we got to stop it. Well said. All right, Senator Dan McCormick, I'll let you go, but I just want to say again, congratulations. A big deal. $10 billion in new defense investment, 5,000 jobs for Pennsylvanians after you put together that great, great summit last week. And the best part is the second year in a row the president came. And what did he say when you do it again next year?
20: He said his final words were, "I'll see you next year." And I thought that's a pretty good validation. You know, it was a great chance to celebrate the great leadership he's showing on our national security and peace through strength. And I told him, and I really mean this, you know, he's got a special relationship with Pennsylvania, and Pennsylvania's got a special relationship with him. So I was really proud he came, and I really appreciated it. And next year's in front of us. So let's hope we can do it again.
0: We'll go get it. Senator Dave McCormick, thanks, my friend.
20: Thank you. Thanks for having me.
0: All right, on the Guy Benson Show, a lot more to come. Breaking news all over the place as more explosion comes out about this revelation in New Jersey. We're also going to talk to Senator Joni Ernst a little bit later in the show as well. So we're just getting warmed up here. It's a busy, busy afternoon. Do not go away.
19: New talk for a new generation. The Guy Benson Show.

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0: As I think about the conversation with Senator Dave McCormick, I think about a couple things. Affordability, the war in Iran, and national security writ large. And this is the issue. I want to play a clip for you. Secretary of State Marco Rubio talking about Iran and how their behavior has to change in order for ours to change. And I'll give you a little update too on what the president said today with the president of Lebanon. Cut 10.
1: I think we're always open to diplomacy. It has to be real. It has to be a deal that they're willing to live by. Look, Iran a week ago was supposed to put out a statement saying that the Straits of Hormuz would be open, that they would no longer attack shipping. And instead of doing that, they attacked three ships. I think that was last Friday or Saturday. So, I mean, their behavior has to change in order for ours to change.
0: And, of course, we want gas prices to come down. And we want that to happen, and we want that to happen before midterms so that we can make sure the Republicans are able to keep the majority and we can get

0: the SAVE Act. We can do these things. I think the SAVE Act has to happen in order for Republicans to win. I really do. I think this is the moment. Secretary Doug Burgum talked about that. He talked about, and remember, Interior, he's like the biggest supplier of oil, so to speak, as the Secretary of the Interior. It's really one of those things where you definitely think of the Secretary of the Interior as a guy who deals with parks, right? But this is a guy who also deals with oil in a big, big way. Cut 11.
1: I had meetings earlier this week with leaders from Saudi Arabia and UAE. Both of those countries are looking at major infrastructure projects to try to look at land-based pipeline and other solutions to be able to ship their product and get it onto the world market. But here at home, of course, under President Trump's energy dominance policy, the United States producing more oil than we've ever produced, largest producer in the world of oil, now the largest producer of natural gas in the world, largest exporter of LNG in the world.
0: And the bottom line is this, cut 12.
1: President Trump's energy dominance policy was always about selling energy to our friends and allies so they don't have to buy it from our adversaries like Iran or like Russia. And as you saw, the prices plummeted last year when President Trump was elected. They will go down again under President Trump's policies. He's the one leader that knows how to get prices down. It's increased supply. And his policies are allowing American innovation to do that at record levels.
0: The key to all of this, of course, is cooperation within the region. And the president sat down today with the president of Lebanon and talked about this today. And I want to start with cut number three, because this could be a new era of cooperation between the United States and Lebanon. Take a listen.
2: I think that Lebanon has been a very mistreated country for a long period of time. It's an amazing group of people, professors, doctors, lawyers, great intellects, and it's been hit hard for many, many decades, really. And yet I have people that live in Lebanon, people that are parents or friends of mine, in many cases, and they would never leave. They would not leave under any circumstance. They love it. They love the country. And it's probably a dangerous place in a lot of ways. But they live in areas, they say, we hear bombs going off all the time, but we want to live in Lebanon. They love the country. Very smart people.
0: So the Abraham Accords, which were a huge step toward getting stability in the region. And if we can get Saudi Arabia and Israel to work together, that will be huge for regional stability. Once we get past this Iran war thing, and that's going to be huge for the energy markets as well. And I remember Jared Kushner being intimately involved with the Abraham Accords. Here's the president on that today. At the chances of Lebanon joining that, cut four.
2: The Abraham Accords have been, I think, a tremendous success. I think you're going to see a lot of countries joining pretty soon. As you know, we have our original group, and it's so successful for them. Economically successful, it's been that. Nobody left, even during this time of conflict. So, I think Lebanon has a very important place.
0: I think that what the president of Lebanon said today is the reason why the markets are happy. And the markets are going to be happy because it's not just Iran. It's not the only country in the region. It's a lot of countries in the region. And here's what Joseph Awan, the president of Lebanon, said, cut seven.
3: Really, I would like to thank President Trump, really, and his team for the historic visit and for the historic achievement that we did together by signing the framework. With the ultimate objective of ending the state of hostility between Lebanon and Israel forever. I think, Mr. President, this will be your legacy. Together, we'll be able to achieve this objective. It's about time for Lebanon and for the whole region to be stable and secure. And I know your vision is peace, your vision is stability, and I think my vision coincides with your vision. And together, I think we will be able to achieve and to score success in that regard.
0: At the same time, this is happening right now. You have to realize that there's a lot of concern going forward that we are going to be bogged down with Iran. So luckily, we have a great guest we can talk about that with coming up. But I want this to end. I think you want this to end. I think we all do. We want to get past this. We want to get past this point right now that we're in. And that's a very, very key moment for us. But I will say, you know, the regional stability if we can get Iran to be a good actor in the region, whether that is through regime change, whether that is through just other nations applying force, I don't know. I think we all don't know. But the one thing we don't want to be as we get into midterms is bogged down in another Middle East foreign war. We don't want to be there politically speaking. I think that is the exact thing that we're all worried about. So it's the summer, but the summer's coming to an end. Let's hope the war comes to an end too, and the pressure stays on. More on that straight ahead as the Guy Benson Show continues on a very, very busy day. Do not go away.

0: One of the first things that I did was put my cell phone on the normal default font. And that alone was just such a huge wow moment for me.
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0: 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Prevagen, made for your brain.
1: Thank you, Prevagen. It is great to be with you. It's Rich Zeoli, host of the Rich Zeoli podcast, in for Guy today, and very honored to welcome to the show Brigadier General E. John Dragon Tykert, United States Air Force, retired. He's got a brand new book out, In God I Trust, making our national motto my personal declaration. General, thank you so much for joining us on the show today. How are you?
2: Rich, I am great. It's absolutely awesome to be on with you.
1: And well, listen, it's awesome to have you, sir, and thank you for your service to our country. And tell me why In God I Trust should be everyone's personal declaration.
2: Well, Rich, thank you so much for asking. You know, it is our 250th birthday, and from the very beginning of this nation, our founders understood that we must depend upon God. It's in our declaration. It was in our first motto. It was in our first national seal, and we need to apply nationally and personally that motto to our lives today.
1: Wonderful. Love it. Love to hear it. Talk to me about Iran, the significance of the president meeting with the president of Lebanon today. What does that look like for the region? And then how do we get out of this thing?
2: Rich, we have seen in the last 10 nights that we have started to strike in a more operational manner. And what I mean by that is that we have been striking bridges and logistics facilities to isolate and cut off supplies for the Iranian regime and their forces that are in and around the Strait of Hormuz. That tells me that the president is trying to take control of the strait. It also tells me that potentially he is sowing the seeds for a ground invasion of operationally significant areas around the strait so that we can control it. But going back to the idea of how do we get out of this, I think it all hinges on Karg Island. The entire regime's finances are dependent upon Karg and the oil flow through that island. We have been reticent to strike that, and now is the time to strangle the regime once and for all, and not just strike operational targets around the Strait of Hormuz, but strike at the lifeblood of the regime, which flows through Karg Island.
1: Karg Island, the significance of that, so people understand. I think it's important that, General, from somebody from the perspective of the Air Force, why does that island matter so much?
2: Absolutely. 90% of Iran's export revenue is oil that flows through that very small island up at the northern edge of the Persian or Arabian Gulf. And the regime relies upon that funding for all of their malign activities. That's how they suppress internally. That's how they threaten externally. And I think they gave us a tell yesterday, Rich, when they warned us that there is one target that we must not strike, and that is Karg. That tells me that that matters the most to them. And I know the president has held back because I think in his mind he saw that we could flip the regime and we would want the new regime to be able to have the resources on Karg. But now's the time when it doesn't look like we're going to turn over the regime to hit them where it hurts. And that is the resources, 90% of the resources for the regime that come through that one singular island.
1: Let's turn our attention, if I could, to the economy. And you wrote a piece recently that appeared in the Washington Times, and you posted it on X, and I'll put your social media handle, E. John Tykert. People should follow you. Let's talk about the state of our economy right now. You're a man who has been in the military. You're an author, but you're also talking about national security concerns and something called the Clarity Act and digital currency loopholes. Now, I hear from my listeners all the time the concerns around digital currency and how it can be manipulated by very foreign, you know, bad actors, for example, like China and others.
2: Rich, no, thank you for asking. That was published yesterday in the Washington Times. It is legislation that is being considered now in the U.S. Senate. It passed the House. It passed the Banking Committee in the Senate. But my concern is one of national security because that legislation is filled with loopholes that can be exploited and used by transnational criminal organizations and rogue regimes and narco-terrorists. And about $150 billion last year of revenue flowed through illicit crypto sites. And it's the excuse for something like the Iranian regime to charge tolls of ships that pass through the Strait of Hormuz. And we don't have the ways to detect and track and stop it because this legislation that's pending does not give us the tools to do so, which is why I'm strongly encouraging the Senate to close up those loopholes so we don't pass bad legislation and actually give the playbook to our adversaries of how they can defeat our financial tools of instruments of power.
1: You're right. We maintain military pressure and sanctions regimes specifically to constrain our adversaries. Yet this legislation offers sanctioned entities a direct pathway into our markets, making it easier for them to move illicit funds through crypto exchanges while operating in the shadows. I don't think people are even aware of this legislation, General. I'm glad you're bringing this to our attention because, you know, it's the little things like this that kind of sneak in. And then we wake up down the road and go, how did this happen? How did we allow this kind of wormhole to exist?
2: Rich, I think you're right. And I don't mind comprehensive crypto or digital currency legislation. I actually think that we need it. But there have been two situations in Venezuela and Maduro and Iran and the IRGC that we should stress test the legislation against to make sure that it works against those situations. And it doesn't. And the loopholes are so big that you can sail a ship of violations through it. And I think we need good crypto legislation, but it needs to hold up to national security requirements. And in this case, it does not.
1: It does not. Yeah. And it's called the Clarity Act. And where does the White House stand on all this right now?
2: Right now, I think they're letting it play out in the Senate because it is being modified and it has been modified by the Senate Banking Committee, but it still is not good enough. And I'm fearful that they're going to rush before the August recess to pass this legislation. And because there is some good in it, that the administration might sign it. But while there is good, there is enough bad that unless it gets updated and upgraded to meet our national security interests, the administration should not sign it. And frankly, the Senate should not pass it.
1: How does Iran play into all this? I've read so much about Iran using crypto to move money along with Russia, along with China. And I mean, how do we understand the way that these the bad actors in the world, even with all the sanctions and everything else, are still able to make profits?
2: Rich, the dollar is king, and everyone that wants to do business has to abide by some level of usage of the dollar, which we can track and which we can sanction. But crypto is providing a workaround for bad actors, so they don't need to use the dollar. And the example is this. I firmly believe, and statistics show, that almost every ship that has sailed through the Strait of Hormuz since the start of this conflict has done so by paying off Iran using crypto so that we can't track it. And that's the type of concern where now we're allowing the funding of our adversaries like Iran, because now they can work in the shadows. And this legislation has so much promise, but we need to stress test it against Maduro in Venezuela and the IRGC in Iran to make sure that we're not providing a playbook of loopholes that our adversaries can take advantage of.
1: Yeah, I think that's true. Talk to me about where the China stands in the future in terms of, I mean, you're general, you know this very, very well. I mean, the technology, this is the forefront of all of this and something that, you know, you, General Tykert, have been dealing with in all the years. And where China stands right now in the world, I mean, in some cases, we talk about China being our friend, yet I read an article today. We're very weary about their artificial intelligence, and big tech wants to make sure and step up and say, you know, China should not be using their AI here. I had Senator Dave McCormick on the show earlier, and we were talking about the role that AI is playing with the military, with national security. How much of a threat does China pose, General?
2: Rich, they are our adversary. And if you want proof, just listen to the president's speech from last week about how they've been meddling in our election system. But they're strong economically. They're strong militarily. They're trying to undermine our sources of power. And it all goes back to a simple word that we used a lot in the Cold War, and that is deterrence. We need to be strong both in capability and strong in will so that the Chinese Communist Party does not try to do the things that would be harmful to our interests. And that is why we must continue to invest in military strength, but then also demonstrate our strength through our will in places like the Middle East, so China doesn't get the inkling that somehow we are weak or we won't respond when they try to do something that is malign and against our interests.
1: Yeah, I mean, that's the thing, right, General? We're all watching and seeing, you know, are they going to try to take Taiwan? Are they going to try to do that? But I just worry about, like, I'm looking around, you know, my studio right now and my modem, my router, all these other things made in China. And we're talking about AI data centers being built. We're talking about new energy being built. there is an AI arms race that is being, that is playing out right now. No question about it. To go to your point about cryptocurrency, I mean, a lot of that is also something that China wants to be on the forefront of. I like to say it this way in a very simple way to understand, because, you know, you're clearly an expert in this. I am not. I'm just a layman, but I want my AI to be able to beat up their AI. So I want America's AI to be able to win this Cold War that's going on right now between the United States and China. And their friends, by the way, and their friends. But what I worry about is that it's so easy for Americans to get goods that are made in China, from televisions to smartphones to computers, that can have all this built in. And it could even have it built in through a back door. I mean, it's the kind of thing that we know China's said that they've done before. We don't know if they've actually been able to achieve it or not. It just seems like we're kind of rolling the dice with our national security when it comes to our technology.
2: You are right, Rich, and I think three data points for your listeners. Number one, we have the proof that China has not only hacked in, but has embeds into all of our telecommunications systems,
1: yeah,
2: and our utility systems. That should concern us. Number two, they steal intellectual property from the United States on the average of $700 billion a year. That is taking $2,000 out of each pocket of each American. That's their malign activity. And number three, they have 200,000 students that are currently studying in U.S. universities with a mandate to bring back technology to China. There's loopholes in crypto, but there's loopholes elsewhere, and we must look at them as a real threat and make sure that we don't get taken advantage of, because I think that we are.
1: Yeah, I agree with you. I think we are, and I think it's a scary place to be. Before I let you go, thinking back to your book right now, In God I Trust, Making Our National Motto My Personal Declaration, General Tykert, what would you say, as our 250th birthday is upon us? And I like to think of it this way, you know, they didn't just sign the Declaration of Independence on July 4th, have a party and go home. They then fought a war for 5 years, five long winters, brutal summers, no shoes for many of the soldiers, no boots. We were outmanned, outmatched. Britain had the greatest navy in the world. And clearly, you know, America, if you look at the odds, if Polly Market had been around back then, we probably would have been on the losing side of that equation. So was it divine providence, in your opinion, that America was able to win the Revolutionary War and form this great republic?
2: Rich, no doubt, and don't just take my word for it. George Washington, on the day of his first inauguration under the Constitution, April 30th, 1789, did three things that are important. Number one, he added, so help me God, to his oath. Number two, his speech was more of a sermon than a political speech, and it was infused with words of fervent and humble supplication. And number three, based on a joint resolution of Congress that mandated it, the new president, the new vice president, and the new Congress, as the first act of the new government, walked down Wall Street and Lower Manhattan to a Christian church service to pray for our nation and pray for one another, because their only hope in gaining independence and their only hope to sustaining independence was trusting in the Lord our God.
1: General Tykert, thanks so much for joining us on the show today. It's been a pleasure, been an honor. Thank you, sir.
2: The honor's all mine. Thanks, Rich.
1: More to come on the Guy Benson Show with me, Rich Zeoli, and for Guy. Don't go away.
0: Filling in for Guy Benson, it's Rich Zeoli.

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0: We talk about fraud, waste, and abuse all the time. I'm excited to talk to Senator Joni Ernst about this a little bit later in the show. But there was a story that I saw regarding some serious fraud out there. And, you know, it's the kind of thing where, as an American, it just makes my blood boil. Doesn't it make your blood boil, too? When you know that you pay your taxes, you're doing everything right, and then they steal your money, and it's fraud, and they seem to get away with it. I mean, that's the thing. They seem to get away with it somehow, and you just don't know why, and you shake your head. Well, the good news is that there's a big pushback. RFK Jr. has halted Medicaid funds to California and Minnesota because he says the Democrats have opened the floodgates to theft. Boom. There you go. You know why I think the socialists want more government programs and bigger government? More opportunities to steal your money. That's the bottom line. More opportunities for them to steal your money. And HHS Secretary Robert F. Kennedy Jr. said Tuesday he's stopping more than $1 billion in federal Medicaid payments to California and Minnesota over suspected fraud. We are not sending Medicaid dollars out the door until we have confidence that they are being spent lawfully and appropriately. He said if California Governor Gavin Newsom and Governor Tim Walz want the money to fund low-income health care, they need to provide documentation that these payments are legitimate. Let's not forget something, you know, Newsom's wife, Jennifer Siebel Newsom, the first partner of California, is under federal investigation, started by the Biden administration, as much as they try to pretend like it's the Trump administration that started it, started under the Biden administration over this idea of her nonprofits, money being funneled to her nonprofits from people who are doing business with the state of California. You just got to wonder how deep the corruption runs, don't you? Kennedy said they opened the floodgates. They dismantled basic program integrity and oversight. And he said the Biden administration's oversight of Medicaid, well, basically didn't exist. Waste, fraud, abuse exploded. The scammers got paid. The taxpayers got stuck with these enormous bills. I want to see these people go to prison. I want to see these people rot. That's what I want to see. $200 million, and they're deferring over $200 million and over $867 million in federal Medicaid payments for Minnesota and California. The hold will be in place while federal officers review high-risk Medicaid claims and document deficiencies. In Minnesota, where Tim Walz allowed this absolute, like, fraud bonanza to occur, 14 high-risk areas that were identified as suspect because of vulnerabilities or evidence of fraudulent activities. You know where a lot of the fraud came from in California? In-home services. That's a great way to scam the system right there. A great way. Dr. Oz came out and said, you know, California increased spending at twice the rate of the average of the rest of the entire nation. It doesn't make sense. Actually, Doc, I'm going to disagree with you. It makes perfect sense if your goal is to steal money because you just increase spending on it and then it makes it harder to track. The more money that goes out the door, the more money that can get into the hands of other people, and the harder it is to track every dollar. Think about it. If I'm giving out 10 bucks, you can figure out where that 10 bucks goes. If I'm giving out, you know, $10 million, it makes it a little bit trickier to make sure every dollar is going to where it has to be. Then you start throwing out numbers like $200 million. Good luck. Good luck following where all that money goes. Millions of dollars in claims tied to services allegedly provided to beneficiaries after they're dead. Hey, look, I've got a heart of gold. I want to make sure people are taken care of. But when they're dead? No, that's not, no, that there's no need for that at that point. They're dead. I mean, I hate to be heartless and cruel, but they're dead. So they don't need home health services. They don't need somebody coming in to check on them. They don't need Medicaid dollars. They don't need Medicare dollars. They're dead. So good. I'm glad they're going after this. Now we have to figure out how deep it goes. Of course, California Governor Shapeshifter Gavin Newsom with his greasy hair is acting like they're being targeted. Oh, poor babies. We got a big hour straight ahead for you on the Guy Benson Show. Senator Joni Ernst, how she's going after fraud. Don't go away.
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5: A severe weather outbreak in the Northeast and Midwest is triggering mass flight cancellations. FlightAware reports cancellations have surpassed 2,200 flights, with an additional 5,100 flights delayed. The FAA had to issue 11 simultaneous ground stops today in cities including Boston, New York, and Hartsfield-Jackson in Atlanta. Tornado watches are issued for more than 32 million people stretching from the New York City area through Philadelphia into parts of the Mid-Atlantic. President Trump is saying Iran desperately wants to meet, making the comments while speaking in the Oval Office today, adding no one's ever gone after Iran like he has.
6: One of the first things we did early in the administration, they would have a nuclear weapon, and you wouldn't have Israel, and in my opinion, you wouldn't have various other countries in the Middle East. It all begun.
5: This as the U.S. has conducted strikes on Iran for 10 straight nights.
6: Iran nuclear deal done by Barack Hussein Obama. I terminated that. If I didn't terminate it, you wouldn't have Israel right now.
5: Last weekend, 3 U.S. soldiers were killed in Iranian attacks on bases in Jordan and Iraq. American air carriers are being allowed to fly directly to Lebanon by President Trump, making that announcement in a post on social media today after Trump met with the Lebanese President Joseph Aoun at the White House Tuesday. Tropical storm Bertha is getting stronger, passing near northwest Florida's Gulf Coast. But Jamie Rome with the National Hurricane Center says most of the rain and storms are staying out to sea.
7: The storm is experiencing what we call northerly shear, or there's strong winds to the north that are pushing all of that shower and thunderstorm activity to the south.
5: Still, tropical storm warnings are posted from Mexico Beach to the Alabama border. Summer primary season's back underway today in Arizona. Voters are picking nominees for governor, several House seats, Attorney General, and Secretary of State. Republicans will choose a nominee to take on Democratic Governor Katie Hobbs. I'm Scott Carr.
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13: News from the Radio Oklahoma News Network, I'm Trey Davis. Tyrese Williams of Tulsa receives life without parole for the August 2025 death of his one-month-old son. The child was severely beaten by Williams and died shortly after arriving at an area hospital. The State Health Department has created a dashboard to track cyclospora cases in Oklahoma. As of today, there are 172 confirmed or suspected cases. Officials say patients range from ages 9 to 94 and 55% are female. The illness takes 7 days on average from the consumption of tainted food to onset of the illness. State Senate Minority Leader Julia Kurtz says the legislature made progress toward lowering insurance costs for consumers and more needs to be done, like untying credit rating to race.
14: It seems unfair that someone might have a bad month in terms of a late bill, and then they might be paying higher homeowner insurance and definitely car insurance for years to come.
13: She introduced a bill last session to lessen the impact of credit scores on insurance rates. It didn't make it beyond a Senate committee. All is not well in Bigfoot country. The town of Hochatown is suing Airbnb, the State Tax Commission, and the city of Broken Bow. They claim lodging taxes from short-term rentals were inaccurately sent to Broken Bow due to mapping errors. Town leaders say the wrongfully distributed revenue could be substantial, and they ask the money be held while the case moves forward. The Oklahoma City UFC event last Friday set a new Paycom Center ticket sale record. Mayor David Holt says the sold-out event was the highest-grossing non-Thunder event in arena history, generating more than $3 million. President Dana White says the promotion hopes to return to OKC. The IRS increased the mileage reimbursement rate July 1st from 72.5 cents per mile to 76 cents per mile for personal vehicles driven for work. The change applies to mileage driven after that date. More news at RadioOklahomaNews.com. I'm Trey Davis on the Radio Oklahoma News Network.
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0: We got to tackle waste. We got to tackle fraud. We got to tackle abuse. And we're going to do it. Welcome back to the show. Glad you're here for our happy hour. It's an honor to welcome back to the show Senator Joni Ernst, the first female combat veteran elected to the United States Senate, author of Daughter of the Heartland, My Ode to the Country That Raised Me. And Senator, it is great to have you back on the show today. How are you?
22: Hey, I am doing great, Rich. Thank you for having me on today.
0: Absolutely. You are leading, along with 22 of your colleagues, a legislative package to stop fraud, which will save the taxpayers $240 billion, which is amazing. Give us all the details, please.
22: Yes, absolutely. And we're actually up to 26 co-sponsors plus me. That's 27. Yes, we keep gaining momentum. And I am really, really proud to introduce this package. It's a comprehensive anti-fraud package that gets at exactly the crimes we saw in Minnesota and Ohio and California and everything beyond. We know that fraudsters are out there using our federal treasury like their own piggy bank, but that stops with this package. So every day, and this will shock some of your listeners, but every day that we delay passing this bill, another $1.4 billion will be stolen by fraudsters. That's every single day.
1: Wow.
22: So if we get this bill passed, we will immediately see $240 billion of savings. And it's a lot of common sense proposals, like requiring that every Treasury payment has a description and a way to cross-check it, which we're surprised they don't have that already. It stops transfers of taxpayer dollars abroad, especially to our adversaries. And it requires transparency of every tax dollar and then demands answers on any improper payments that are found. So there are so many things going on in this bill. It's all, like I said, common sense. And we're very hopeful we'll get it on the floor of the Senate very soon.
0: Can you just say that number again of what it costs us per day, Senator?
22: $1.4 billion every single day is lost to fraud. Every single day.
0: It's amazing. And I think I speak for everybody listening when we say people need to go to prison over this. I mean, this is my money. I work hard for it. I pay my taxes. I'm a good standing citizen. I pay my taxes and then I find out that it's going out the door in the form of fraud into criminals' hands. It's just, it's nauseating.
22: It is, and if you look at it, excuse me, it's over 10% or right around 10% of our federal budget every single year that's lost to fraud. 10%.
0: Wow.
22: One of every taxpayer dollar is being stolen. Some of those people are fraudsters outside of the government, and unfortunately what we have uncovered, we have a lot of fraudsters within our government too that set up schemes. We've highlighted some of the social media schemes where people from the Small Business Administration were pushing out on social media, hey, I want you to sign up and claim these program dollars. I, at this SBA, I'm going to sign off on it and I'll get a nice little kickback. It's been outrageous. Now, fortunately, we're able to catch some of those fraudsters and hold them accountable. But as you know, Rich, there are a ton more out there, and this package will help us get at those fraudsters.
0: Senator Joni Ernst is with us here on the Guy Benson Show. It is great to have her joining us today. Senator, you as a combat veteran, as somebody who served our country, I would be remiss if I didn't ask you your thoughts on Iran, where we stand right now with the war, and what you see playing out here right now.
22: Yeah, absolutely. And you know what? I just want to start by saying President Trump has always pursued diplomacy first. He is holding Iran accountable for attacking and killing U.S. troops. So I appreciate that in any president. You know, we want to pursue diplomacy, but we have to back that up and keep the Iranians at the table. So I back the president, and we hope that we can wrap up this war very, very soon. Iran does not control the Strait of Hormuz. It is an international waterway. We want to keep goods moving through there. I don't want this action to drag on, but it does need to be a complete operation so that Iran can never, ever take on another or kill another American. We have seen this decade after decade, Iranians and their proxies going after Americans. It needs to stop. So I am so grateful that the president is really standing up to Iran. But again, we do want to wind the war down in a way that works to keep Americans safe. So I appreciate it. And God bless the troops who have lost their lives. God bless them. God bless their families.
0: Yeah, well said, Senator. Well said. As a senator who represents an agricultural state, I have to ask you the impact of the oil prices and diesel prices on farmers. And obviously, you know, you're dealing with the agriculture, nutrition, armed services. You kind of deal with all of it in your role, Senator Joni Ernst. So how are people feeling right now about that?
22: It is hard. I'm not going to gloss over it. This certainly has escalated the prices of fuel, and of course our farmers, you know, they need to get their tractors out into the fields. You know, they'll be out spraying. We'll get ready for harvest later this fall. I mean, it all impacts our farmers getting their goods to market too. So it's been very tough this year, but you know, we've got a lot of patriots across the Midwest. They get, you know, we need to protect America, but certainly it's hitting all of our consumers, whether it's farmers or everybody just doing their day-to-day lives and business. So one, we need to make sure that we are wrapping up this war as quickly as we can and come out in a winning position to protect Americans. Two, we need to focus on the economy. And this is what President Trump has done the entire year and a half that he's been in office. You know, starting with the taxpayer bill that we did last year, he really worked extensively with Congress to get that bill over the finish line. And then things like really focusing on fraud too. You know, he has tasked J.D. Vance to be really the fraud czar and work with those of us in Congress that are trying to get rid of the fraud, waste, and abuse within our federal government, make it much more affordable for our taxpayers. So we just continue working on it. I know things are a little bumpy right now, but God bless President Trump. You know, we don't necessarily get to pick the time and the place when we're trying to protect Americans. Iran posed a threat to the United States of America with their nuclear ambitions, and the president took action, and for that I'm grateful.
0: Senator Ernst, let me ask you, as you're talking about saving money through fraud, which is amazing, and you also have some cost-cutting ideas in addition to that, we're talking about reconciliation 3.0, which is which could be going your way, heading your way possibly, and the Save America Act, which is tied to that. And, you know, there's a breaking news story today in New Jersey where 6,600 non-citizens were, quote-unquote, accidentally registered to vote, the governor of New Jersey said today. The Save America Act is very important to a lot of people. I know there's a lot of talk of tying reconciliation into that. How do you see that playing out?
22: Yes, and I believe me, I'm a co-sponsor of the Save America Act, but I tell you, it is going to be very, very difficult. Even within our own Republican conference, it's hard to get everybody on board when you package voter ID with so many other issues. If we could just continue straight up voting on voter ID and the fact that everyone should prove their citizenship before they vote in our elections, that would be a fairly straightforward way to attack this. But once you start getting in no mail-in ballots and some of the other issues, and you start rolling it into a giant behemoth, that's when it becomes a real problem for some of our members. But I love it in Iowa. You know, we've had to clean up our voter rolls. I served as a commissioner of election at the county level, and so I know how important this is. So we need to keep pushing. We're going to find a way. We're trying to find ways we can put elements of the Save America Act into the reconciliation package. And if we can do that, we're going to be on the winning side. So I think it's definitely worth the effort, and I'm all for it. Because again, you know, Iowa is pretty common sense. We have voter ID. We have cleaned up our voter rolls. I don't know why other states can't do that as well.
0: Yeah, well said. And it needs to happen, obviously, because my state of New Jersey, I mean, this is a very big deal. You know, I mean,
22: wow, what a mess.
0: Yeah, it's a total mess. And it's amazing how some of these Democrats just simply don't want to help clean up our voter rolls. It really is frustrating. Mm-hmm. And also, too, Senator, you know, the threat from China and the idea that, you know, for years we heard them screaming about Russia, Russia, Russia. The president goes out there and talks about China and they all say it's a big conspiracy theory. But we know that China's a threat. I mean, you know that in your role on Capitol Hill and your committee. I mean, China ultimately is our adversary.
22: Right, absolutely. And I have no doubt American companies and entrepreneurs are the absolute best and the brightest in the world. We have to be able to protect our IP, make sure that we are protecting our own systems. China poses a threat out there. So whether it is circumstances surrounding our elections, whether it's everyday business, we know that China hackers, on top of the Russian hackers, are always trying to get into, no matter what system it is, our infrastructure, our electrical grid. You look at the Department of War. You can look at our elections and the voter rolls that are found connected to the internet. They do try and hack into everything. And so we have to be very cognizant of that fact. You know, Russia is a threat to us, but, you know, everyone knows that China is what we call our pacing threat. They are the most significant and primary threat that the United States has today. And believe me, they play the long game. They will keep nitpicking and trying to hack into our systems and until they can find a flaw or a loop where they can enter in and do real damage. So we understand this. President Trump understands this. And we've got to make sure that we are protecting ourselves from any possible intrusion coming from China.
0: Well said, Senator Ernst. Well said. Before I let you go, I would be remiss if I didn't ask you, your friend, your colleague, Lindsey Graham, your thoughts. I know you worked very closely with him.
22: I did. Lindsey Graham was one of my dearest friends in the United States Senate, and he truly believed in American greatness, and we saw that demonstrated time and time again as he worked so closely with President Trump. Those of us that worked with him on some of the foreign relations issues, the armed services issues, and he was always in the middle of the action. He would take on really the toughest issues, not just here in the United States, but abroad as well. And he never really shied away from those difficult conversations. He could argue with the best of them during the

0: and he is deeply, deeply missed in the United States Senate.
1: Well said, Senator, and thank you so much for joining us today. I really, truly hope that your package of bills, your legislative package, passes. It's so incredibly important for the American people, so please keep up the good work on that. Thank you for your service to our country, and God bless, and thanks for joining us.
0: You bet. Thanks, Rich.
1: We'll be right back here on the Guy Benson Show. Don't go away.
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0: 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I've been surfing here since I was a kid. Now, seeing my grandson out on the water, it means everything to me. Watching him and taking in the blue waves, the sea breeze, the blurry horizon.
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0: Benson Show. It's great hanging out with you. Thank you so much for being part of the show. I did not want to specifically call out Senator Ernst on her support of Darlene Graham. I just felt like it was inappropriate to do, but there'll be time for that. Now, the president is now suggesting that Lindsey Graham's sister, Darlene, run for the seat in South Carolina, which would be a big shakeup, obviously, to the race. And it would also be the kind of thing that could forever solidify the Graham name in South Carolina. And I don't know how many people were expecting that. Or initially, it was said that she'd be a placeholder for the seat and that she wouldn't really run for the Senate seat. But now that the president's come out and said she should consider taking on the full term, that certainly changes things. She was on with Sean Hannity last night, and she talked about Lindsey as a brother. She also talked about some of her political ideas as well and where she sees the country going. So let's start with Cut 23.
1: You describe Lindsey as brother, mother, and father. Explain that.
2: Well, like you said, we had some tragedies. Our mother passed away. I was 11. It was 3 days before my birthday. So that was extremely tough. And, you know, just over a year later, we lost our father tragically, suddenly. And so Lindsey had to become everything to me. I can remember when it happened. He took me in his arms. He hugged me. He said, "Don't worry, I'm going to take care of you." And I believed him. I knew that was going to be true, the case, but it was very, very difficult.
0: She's running for a full term. I have to tell you, though, there's a Fox News story that just came out a short time ago that says Republican Senate hopefuls are not backing down. Trump may have endorsed Darlene Graham, but GOP Senate hopefuls aren't backing down. So I'll get to that in just a second with you in some more details. But here is Senator Darlene Graham talking about Lindsey being the first in his family to go to college. Cut 24.
2: He was very strong. I mean, at one point he said, "I'll quit school. I'll come home. I'll run the bar, the liquor store, and we'll live in the house." And I was like, you can't do that. That's not what our parents would have wanted. He was the first in our family to go to college, and we were so proud of him. My mother was so proud of him. So I'm like, that you can't. And so I went to a nearby town to live with an aunt and uncle. But Lindsey came home every weekend. Every weekend. He called throughout the week. If I wanted to go to the movies with a friend, I called Lindsey. Lindsey gave me the money to go. So he truly was my parent.
0: Now, it's important to note that her decision to run for a full term only comes with the president's backing. Okay? Cut 25.
2: I've continued to say I've been praying a lot, talking to my family, but with the love of my family, with the support of his staff, I know I'm a hard worker. I learned that from Lindsey. He cared about the people of this state. I've worked for almost 30 years for the people of this state.
1: I'm going to talk about that in a minute.
2: I feel like I can do it. I feel an inner peace about it. Will it be difficult? Yes, absolutely.
1: So you're inclined to get in, or have you even made a final decision?
2: I've made a decision.
1: You're in.
2: Yeah, I'm in.
0: It's going to be a big deal. The Guy Benson Show, we're coming right back. Don't go away.

0: Dad, I passed. I got my license.
1: That's awesome, sweetheart.
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0: filling in for Guy Benson, it's Rich Zeoli.
1: It has been a busy afternoon here on the Guy Benson Show. Earlier today, I had an opportunity to speak to my friend, United States Senator Dave McCormick from the Commonwealth of Pennsylvania, covering one of the biggest questions also, which is, will Senator John Fetterman change political parties? Here's part of our interview with Senator Dave McCormick. And congratulations on a great event at the War College. The President of the United States was there. Jamie Dimon was there. You had all the leaders from... Well, you tell us about it, Senator.
2: Well, thank you. Yeah, we miss you. I know you couldn't make it, but it turned out to be exceeded our wildest expectations. We had a two-day summit. The focus was really on how do you actually execute and make peace through strength a reality. So how do you make the changes that are needed in our defense industrial base that preserves key things like shipbuilding, but also how do you embrace these new emerging technologies and drones and autonomy and AI to make sure that America remains the most lethal fighting force in the world? And so that was the goal of it. And we had two great days. It was at the Army War College in Carlisle, which only four presidents in history have ever visited. This was an arsenal for Washington's military. It's where the Army War College trains its future leaders now. And we had 1,300 people, Rich, 600 C-level executives, 500 companies represented, most of them from Pennsylvania, every one of the major defense contractors, some of the biggest tech investors in defense tech, Thomas Toll and Antonio Gracias, huge investors in SpaceX and Anduril and places like that. We had the chairman of the Joint Chiefs. We had the Secretary of Defense, Secretaries of Navy, Air Force, and Army. And, of course, we had some of the biggest financiers in the world, Jamie Dimon and John Gray, all focused on how do we make Pennsylvania the point of the spear. How do we make the investments that are necessary? And then, of course, the president came, and he was great. He landed right next to where we were at the Army War College in Marine One. I met him at the helicopter.
1: I saw that. Very cool. Yeah.
2: He was terrific. And we had a round table with all those CEOs. We had about 150 media outlets there. And we announced $10 billion of new investments in defense in Pennsylvania. And 5,000 new jobs, and a lot more to come. It was a great couple of days, and just, I think I keep saying this, we're closer to the beginning, we're closer to the end of the beginning than the beginning of the end. In other words, we're on this big transformational journey in Pennsylvania. We're just getting started, but great things are happening.
1: Senator, I want to ask you about artificial intelligence and all this, because I know that came up, and we're dealing with China, and we're dealing with Iran, we're dealing with drones, we're dealing with the Strait of Hormuz. I mean, all of this is happening. You serve on the Senate Foreign Relations Committee. You chair a subcommittee on that. You're all over this for us. How do we make sure that we win?
2: Well, I think the most important thing is to get the balance right. I think, we have three big things that are happening. Number one, the world's getting more dangerous. We see that with Iran. We see that with China. Number two, the face of warfare is changing. If you look at the battlefield in Ukraine, it's a battlefield where you have 155 artillery shells that we've been using since World War II, combined with drone attacks, swarms of drones attacking. So the nature of warfare is changing. And the third reality is just unfortunate but true, is our defense ecosystem has been very lethargic. It hasn't kept up. We haven't kept up in shipbuilding and sub development. We haven't kept up with drone manufacturing like some of these other places have. So what I said at the summit, and I think the president agreed with, is we need to change both the who are the players at the table, and the how. We go through our defense procurement process. Secretary Hegseth was there. He's leading the charge on a lot of these changes. And so we have to double down on things that we've lost, like shipbuilding. And in the Philadelphia shipyard, we're going from one ship a year to 20 ships a year in terms of what we're building there. But we also have to integrate these new technologies into our way of doing war. So drones is a good example. We need to have mass production of drone capability. AI is really integrated already in the way we're going to war, but it needs to be used in a much more profound way. And Chairman Kane, Raising Cain, was there and gave a speech about that. And and how important it was that we embrace the next generation of warfare and integrate it into the way the force goes to battle. And so I think that our enemy here is complacency. Our enemy is thinking we're okay because we spend plenty of money. We're probably not spending enough money, but we're certainly not spending it in the ways that we should spend it. And so my goal here in this summit was to shake things up a bit, get all the right people in the room, and really begin to create the kind of case for action that that's already underway, but I think needs to be accelerated.
1: Senator McCormick, this was a bipartisan event, and you are getting a great reputation for reaching across the aisle and working with people. And by the way, I just want to say for the record, and I'm not just saying this because I've known you for a long time, and you know, but I agree with Jamie Dimon when he said on CNBC that morning that you would make a great president. I do agree with Jamie Dimon on that point. I want to get that for the record. And I thought that was a pretty cool moment when he said that. But you're reaching across the aisle, you're making friends, and one of your good friends is Senator John Fetterman, who everybody's talking about right now, changing political parties as he continues to criticize the Democrats and how crazy they are going to the left and this the socialists and then the platters of the world they keep backing. Do you think that that is a real possibility?
2: Well, you know what? The way I think about it, I've been in the Senate about 18 months. I don't think you'll find a more conservative voting record than mine. I mean, I am very true to the promises I made and to my conservative agenda. But at the same time, to get things done, you also have to look for areas where you can compromise. Mm-hmm. And whether it's on fentanyl or nuclear power or the border, John Fetterman has been an incredible partner. He, you know, he votes 90% of the time with Democrats. But the thing that's unique about him is he has the courage to call out the crazies in his party. And unfortunately, the crazies are in ascendance. This socialist ideology, it's the Graham Platner Party. It's anti-military, it's anti-law enforcement, it's anti-business, it's anti-Semitic. And this isn't just some sort of fringe in the Democratic Party. This is who the Democrats are nominating in places like Maine and in places like Michigan. So, listen, I've never tried to encourage Senator Fetterman to do anything. He's an independent thinker. But I think the thing I appreciate most about him is he is willing to call it out. So I don't know what he'll do. I think the Democratic Party is increasingly hostile to the Democratic Party that you and I would have known when we were growing up, which was, you know, left of center, but still had a lot more common sense. What we now see is a radical fringe that has lost common sense. And really, I mean, I hate to say, I'll say this word, but it's true. It hates America. It's anti-American. And, you know, John Fetterman, to his credit, wants no part of that.
1: Agreed. No doubt about it. I want to ask you this breaking news story out of New Jersey. 6,600 registered voters who were non-citizens, 400 of them who we know voted. I think that number is going to balloon. President Trump's been talking about election security. You've been talking about election security with the Save America Act, and you've pointed out people in Pennsylvania, a very, very close swing state that you know all too well with your two elections and how close they were, who went to prison or have been charged with federal charges of voting illegally. Talk to us about where the Save America Act stands, Senator Dave McCormick.
2: Well, listen, this is just another data point in New Jersey on why this is so important. And the Democrats just, they failed the test here on two fronts. One, they say, well, whatever is happening illegally, it's only on the margin. There's not that many illegal immigrants that are voting. But the fact of the matter is, it doesn't take many to change the course of history. And that's been the case in Pennsylvania, where, as you know, I lost by 950 votes in my first campaign, and I won the second by 15,000 out of 7 million. So whether it's 400 or 4,000 or 40,000, it matters, and we've got to snuff out any of this. Second, what's being proposed in the Save America Act is common sense. It's an 80-20 issue for the American people, which is a proof of ID and a proof of citizenship to register to vote. These are common sense things that most Americans deal with, and that's why I won't let it go. I think that's why the president won't let it go. We're continuing to push on it. And listen, I never want to overstate things, Rich, but I think we're going to get something done on this.
1: 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Coming up next, the home stretch. Do you want more sunshine or less? We'll talk about it. Don't go anywhere.
0: In the swamp. not of the swamp. Guy Benson.

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4: I'm Gianna Gelosi with your Fox True Crime Minute. New details emerge in a 24-year-old murder case that has gone cold until this year. Back in 2002, Frank Weiss from Plano, Texas, was found dead near Lake Louisville. Last month, 55-year-old Lisa Honrund was arrested for his murder. She was his wife at the time of his death. Court documents say Weiss was shot with a .38-caliber firearm, and his body was found wrapped in plastic bags, tied up with rope, and weighted down with sandbags duct taped to his legs. They went on to say that Weiss and Honrund went to dinner 2 days before his body was found, and it was the last time he was seen alive. Detectives learned that Weiss had asked for an annulment, and Honrund signed it. In the days after his disappearance, detectives say Honrund told Weiss's daughter he had gone to Cancun but didn't want to be bothered. Investigators say the case was finally cracked thanks to new information from a key witness, alongside advances in technology and investigative techniques. There's more on this story at foxnews.com or subscribe to the Fox True Crime Podcast. I'm Gianna Gelosi with your Fox True Crime Minute.
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2: Now, I know it may not seem like the biggest legislative priority when you consider the SAVE Act, reconciliation, you know, making sure that our elections are secure, but there is a bill pending in the United States Senate that would make permanent daylight saving time, which would mean that this coming November, you would not push your clock backwards 1 hour, depending on where you live. It would be up to the states, and obviously some states don't do it right now. But the question is, do you want more daylight or not? The bill is named the Sunshine Protection Act. And I'm curious about Cookie because I know producer Christine loves children and probably does not want them getting hit by buses in the dark, early mornings of winter. Am I right?
1: Yes, of course. I mean, what if I was like, I need to hear more. I'm not totally sold. No, of course not. And I've done some reading on this daylight savings. I don't know if that's necessarily a huge problem, but I'm just wondering, like, I mean, it's not that dark during in the morning, 7, 8 o'clock in the morning. It's not pitch black. So I don't think that is a huge problem. I don't get why anybody would be against this. Like, who doesn't want more sun at night? Right?
2: Well, the argument is that we should follow standard time. They tried this in the 70s to make daylight savings time permanent. It didn't work because I guess people couldn't go to sleep. They were staying up later. The kids were walking to the bus stop in the pitch black and cars were hitting them. And, you know, I don't know how much of that is like kind of dystopian terror from the people that want standard time, which is just, you know, the normal, like you would push the clocks back and then leave it at standard time and lose that extra hour of sunshine. The advocates for this bill, like Kat Kamick from Florida, for example, was like, listen, we're in Florida, we're the sunshine state, we should have more sunshine in the afternoon. Everybody's working in an office today for the most part. So it would be nice if when they leave work, there's still a couple hours of daylight so they can do some things outside. We'd be a healthier nation. We would be outside more versus leaving our office where we've been inside all day, not getting vitamin D, getting in the car in the dark. You know what I'm saying?
1: No, I totally agree. And I think that would, and in some ways, you could even argue it would probably help the economy, because I do know that when I get out of here, or, you know, when I was in school, whenever, if it starts in December to get dark around like 4 o'clock, 4:30.
2: It's crazy. Yeah.
1: And it's depressing when you leave work and it's, you know, God knows what time, and it's already dark. Then you want to just get home and you don't want to do anything. And I think you're right. Adding more sunlight, you might want to go out to dinner. You might want to go shopping, or you might want to go work out or just do something other than, oh, it's so dark and cold, I just want to get home. So, to me, this is a no-brainer. And also, I don't understand. Some states do this already, right?
2: Yeah, it's kind of, I think there's a couple states that opt out of changing the clocks altogether. It's like Hawaii and Nevada, I think, or Arizona. But they don't, I guess, participate in this, and it would still be up to the states, which could make for a weird patchwork of, you have to, like, let's say New Jersey observed this, but Pennsylvania didn't.
1: Ooh, that would be really weird.
2: Yeah, so you would leave New York, cross into New Jersey, and it would be an hour later or an hour earlier, depending on if they went along with this and what the other state did. That could get kind of cuckoo.
1: Yeah, I totally
2: agree. No pun intended.
1: I think it's got to be, you know, one for all and all for one here. Like, we should all decide. I was just in Cancun last week, and they were an hour behind us, which they normally aren't. So does that mean they don't observe it?
2: Probably not. Yeah, they probably don't observe it. So when we go back an hour this November, we'll be on Cancun time.
1: Correct. I mean,
2: which I would always love to be on Cancun time, by the way.
1: I mean, some argue that I'm always on Cancun time.
2: Now, what about this compromise, guys? And Joel, I'll ask you your opinion on this as well. What, because people can't agree on anything. We can't, as a nation, we can't even agree on what time it is. So what if instead of going back an hour, we just go back a half hour and then we leave it there?
1: No.
2: No?
3: Not a fan of it, Rich. Sorry, man.
2: Come on. It's the ultimate compromise.
1: No, I don't think we...
2: We get a half hour. Everybody wins. The pro-sunlight people, the anti-sunlight people, the... I shouldn't say they're anti-sunlight. The pro-morning sunshine people, standard time people, they would win. Everybody wins. We all give up a half hour.
1: No, I think that we're going in. We're going all in. I'm not for the 30 minutes. I have a question for you, though. Wait, is it true the history of this was for farmers, or is that just like an old wives' tale?
2: The original history had to do with whale oil, and it was World War I and Woodrow Wilson, the worst president ever, who decided that they were going to do this to save energy during the war. Then it went away. Then it came back. And then in the 1970s, when they had the oil embargo, they tried the variant of this to make daylight saving time permanent. So I think that I don't know exactly the whole history of that in the 70s, what it had to do with oil. But yeah, there's always been a tie in with energy. So the point you made earlier on the economy, I do agree with you that it would help the economy, because think about it. If it's light out, you're more likely to probably go out and do something versus just going home. So you might want to grab drinks or grab dinner with somebody. You might want to do things with the kids.
1: Yes.
2: Versus just going home and hunkering in the darkness and the cold and shivering and opening up a bottle of bourbon.
1: Right. Well, I mean, you could do all of that, to be perfectly honest. But yeah, I would like to see sun in my happy hour. I'm just saying. So yeah, no, do you think this is going to pass?
2: No, I don't. Yeah. So Hawaii and Arizona do not observe daylight saving time. Oh. Both states remain on standard time year round. They never change their clocks. Senator Tom Cotton of Arkansas is staunchly against this. He does not want to go to permanent daylight saving time.
1: Why?
2: Well, because of the idea that it would be dark in the morning. The sun would not rise till like 8:30 a.m. And he doesn't like that idea. Now, so if you're a member of Congress or a senator from Florida and you're the Sunshine State, you want this. If you represent a state that's in the Northeast, I would think you'd want this because you would want more sunshine in the afternoons. But I have heard from so many people who in like the New Jersey, Philadelphia area who have said, no way, I don't want my kids standing at the bus stop in pitch black. So no, I don't think it passes. I think it dies in the Senate, and we're always going to be changing our clocks, which is terrible for you, by the way. There's all this research that in the days after we go forward or backward, heart attacks rise, traffic accidents happen. Like statistics on this. Yeah. That 1 hour change in losing the sleep can lead to some serious health ramifications. But I think we're stuck in a permanent clock change.
1: Interesting. Well, I guess then we will have this conversation another time.
2: We'll talk about it in the spring if I'm back filling in for Guy Benson. We could talk about it then.
1: I look forward to that, Rich.
2: All right. Well, it's been fun hanging out with you guys. Thanks for having me back today. I really appreciate it. Please take a moment and find my podcast, the Rich Zeoli Podcast, Z-E-O-L-I, for all my non-Italian friends out there. And thank you so much for listening to the Guy Benson Show. Please get the full podcast of the show. If you missed any of it, we had some tremendous interviews today. It's been a blast hanging with you. Thank you.
1: But yeah, I would like to see sun in my happy hour. I'm just saying.
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